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4: Oil prices rose, AI stocks sank, and all three markets ended the day lower.
5: Oil prices jumped following a weekend of attacks in the Middle East, while slumping AI companies weighed on global stock markets. The price of Brent crude rose nearly 10% Monday. That came after the U.S. and Iran each said that the Strait of Hormuz is under its control. Oil prices are still below their wartime peak, but the sharp move higher Monday sent Treasury yields climbing in the bond market on worries about inflation. On Wall Street, the S&P 500 fell 0.8%. The Dow dropped 138 points. That's about 0.3%. The Nasdaq Composite fell 1.6%. Seth Sutel, New York.
4: 12 states are suing to block Paramount's takeover of Warner Brothers Discovery. They argued the $81 billion merger would extinguish competition in Hollywood and lead to fewer choices for consumers. News and analysis at townhall.com. From Washington, I'm Keith Peters. Major League pitchers are throwing harder than ever.
6: Four-seam fastballs averaged 94.7 miles an hour through Saturday, up from 94.5 last year. The average was just 91.9 miles an hour when Major League Baseball first started tracking in 2008. This year's average could go up a tick with a total of six pitchers now throwing at 100 miles an hour plus, led by a pair of relievers. Aroldis Chapman still holds the record for the fastest officially verified pitch in MLB history at 105.8 back in 2010. Bob Agner reporting.
4: Major League Baseball is facing a potential work stoppage over management's proposed salary cap. The current labor contract expires December 1st, and a lockout is expected. The proposal aims to reduce payroll disparities, but all-stars like Juan Soto, Bryce Harper, and Paul Skaines oppose it. More on these stories at townhall.com. From Washington, I'm Keith Peters.
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9: News this hour from Town Hall. I'm Keith Peters in Washington. The late Lindsey Graham's sister, Darlene Graham Nordone, has been appointed to his Senate seat for the remainder of his term after the South Carolina senator died suddenly over the weekend at the age of 71. Nordone says she wants her older brother to know she can handle this.
10: It is such an honor. Lindsey has always been there for me, and I will be there for him.
9: Senate Majority Leader John Thune says she will be sworn in Tuesday afternoon. A special election next month will determine the new Republican nominee for Graham's seat. The open seat has sparked interest among South Carolina's conservatives. There's a new report on Senator Mitch McConnell's health.
11: Senator Mitch McConnell has for the first time revealed what led to his hospitalization. 84-year-old McConnell said in a statement that a fall was what landed him in the hospital 4 weeks ago. The statement comes after weeks of mounting speculation about the Kentucky Republicans' health. McConnell explained his long silence as being hesitant to share the vulnerability that comes with growing older. McConnell said he will not be returning to the Senate quite yet, but continues to work with the staff on Senate business. McConnell had polio in his early childhood and has long acknowledged difficulty walking and climbing stairs. I am from Juwani, Washington.
9: The U.S. has announced a new round of strikes on Iran hours after President Trump said the United States is reinstating a blockade on Iran in the Strait of Hormuz, and in a seeming policy reversal will charge other ships for safe passage. Iran has insisted it controls the critical waterway as another exchange of fire threatened a return to all-out war. On Wall Street, the Dow down by 138 points, the S&P 500 lower by 60. More on these stories at townhall.com.
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1: Investigative journalist Nick Shirley has released a video claiming more than $190 million in Medicare fraud involving senior centers serving elderly Korean and Chinese residents in New York. Correspondent Ken Lorman reports.
2: Shirley alleges fraud involving billing for thousands of phantom patients in adult daycare scams funded by taxpayer dollars. In the video, Shirley confronts employees who deny inflated membership numbers. Supporters of the investigation say the findings could point to broader problems in the system.
1: Fraudsters allegedly provided kickbacks for enrolling elderly in activities like ping pong and tai chi while pocketing funds. Minnesota prosecutors have obtained key evidence in their investigations into the fatal shootings of Renee Good and Alex Preddy. News and analysis at townhall.com. From Washington, I'm Keith Peters. A proposed legal settlement with the U.S. government would require the Keystone Pipeline Systems operator to pay a hefty civil penalty.
3: The penalty of nearly $27 million over a major oil spill in Kansas in December 2022. Canada-based South Bow would also spend about $40 million to prevent future accidents under terms of the agreement filed in U.S. District Court in Kansas. The 2002 rupture dumped nearly 13,000 barrels of heavy crude oil into a creek in Washington County. The company disputes the allegations. John Scott reporting.
1: The Trump administration is cracking down on banks lending to people living in the U.S. illegally. On Monday, financial regulators plan to issue guidance reminding banks of their Know Your Customer requirements. The move is part of President Trump's executive order from May urging banks to scrutinize customers' citizenship. More at Town Hall.
4: Tuesday edition of the Dave Ellswick Show. We get underway at 7 a.m. as we always do. Grover Norquist from Americans for Taxation going to be with us. We'll talk to him about what are some things we should be watching out with the folks in Congress, as well as Kenny Wallace is going to join us. Kenny, of course, keeps real close track on local politics, and we'll have him in the studio and have him talk about some of the things that he sees happening here in the state of Arkansas.
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6: Morning glory and evening grace, America. Welcome to the Hugh Hewitt Show. You're joining an in-progress interview I'm conducting with President Donald Trump. But they got a foresight maybe at Pickaxe Mountain.
7: Yeah.
6: Before you enter into another deal, will you insist that IAEA inspectors get down into that deep, deep, deep tunnel and find out if they got a doomsday machine down there?
7: Absolutely. They don't have it because we have eyes, you know, with the Space Force and everything else. We have a lot of eyes on it. But Pickaxe is a possible, you know, a possible target for a nice big fat shot right into the front door. And I think that you'll see that. I'll tell them right now. Look, the fact is they have no Air Force. They have no Navy. They have no nothing. All they do is talk and they have fake press. They do very well with the fake press. But
6: yes, they do.
7: Because the fake news wants us to lose. It's not even, I mean, the New York Times, they actually said a week ago, I can't imagine they say it now, but think of it. They have no Navy, have no Air Force, have no anything. They have no military, they have nothing. And the Times said, and their inflation, by the way, just hit 301% from 5%. They said, oh, they're in better shape now than they were 4 months ago before I started.
6: Yeah, but the fake media always brings up Pickaxe Mountain, and I don't think it's not on your list. I think it's on your list, and you're telling me it is.
7: No, it is on the list. We're watching it closely. We see no activity there. They're not doing well with their nuclear situation. Every time we hear about it, we blow it up. So they don't like talking about it. But we'll probably give Pickaxe a shot relatively soon.
6: Good. Now, you know the Iranians will never, this regime, the crazy people, and they are fanatics, they're religious fanatics, they will never stop trying to kill you and your family and blow up your library. Do you think you've got to get that regime out of there in the next 30 months?
7: Well, I think they're a little cuckoo. I think they all are. We knocked out the first regime. We then knocked out the second regime. We then took out about 25% of this regime. And they're wired a little bit differently. We had a deal yesterday. It was like going to be 100%. And then all of a sudden they got a phone call and they all ran out of the room. These people are crazy. We had a deal where we won everything. And they basically break the deals. You know, they make deals, and to them, deals are made to be broken. They are extremely unreliable people. And frankly, if they ever had a nuclear weapon, they'd use it within one day.
6: Amen. Can you or the American military or the Israeli military get to what's left of their third string and their fourth string and their fifth string? Do you know where they are? Can you kill them?
7: Yeah, I do. But we don't want to talk about that. But
6: okay.
7: We certainly are watching. Yep. I know a lot about that subject. I know a lot, but I don't think it's appropriate to talk about it right now. But we will be hitting them, like, as an example. We're going to hit them very hard tonight, and we're going to hit them hard tomorrow. And there's not a damn thing they can do about it. They have nothing. They have nothing going other than they have big mouths.
6: Keep it up, Mr. President.
7: It's very good that I did, because I got to know them.
6: The MOU buckle.
7: And it's a lot better. You know, people say I was at least reasonable, but I got to know them, and they're stone-cold crazy people.
6: Yes, they are. Fanatics. Now, the MOU buckled, and I thought of that high-rise on 42nd Street where the columns buckled. By the way, what did you think when you saw that story that high-rise columns are buckling?
7: So I know a lot about buildings, more than anybody in the presidency by a factor of about 2,000. And I looked at that structure. That structure was not meant to have that much weight added to it. Not only that, if you look at it, because I looked at renderings, and the structure was added on the side. It was the craziest thing. And, you know, that was probably a Urus building, and I knew the Urus family well, but they were known for light structures, as light as they could do it, not to fall down, but they weren't designed for putting 10 stories of building on top. But the building wasn't even on top of you. Do you know what I mean? It was like side saddle.
6: Right.
7: It was a side saddle. All that weight, and they're lucky it didn't come down. I don't know what they're doing right now, but they should not be allowed. I don't know the people, but they should not be allowed. I can't believe they had a structural engineer, because they should not be allowed to do, it's called a side saddle. They should not be allowed to do that on that building. That building is a weak structure. It's a very light structure.
6: You know, was the MOU designed that way? Was the MOU a light structure?
7: You have some structural engineers, they put you out of business with a heavy structure. The good news is it'll never fall down. The bad news is you go out of business because it goes. This guy gave you a minimal structure to hold up the existing, not a structure to hold up another 10 stories of building. But the fact that the building wasn't even balanced, it's amazing that it didn't come down.
6: Well, was the MOU that your negotiators brought back, was that a side saddle MOU? Was that built to fall apart?
7: It was built to test. It was a test. We didn't know. It didn't. Look, memorandum of understanding when you're dealing with sleazebags don't mean much. And they don't mean much when you're dealing with honorable people, too, because it's a memorandum of understanding. It doesn't mean much. And I said, why are we even, you know, it's a standard tactic in the U.S., that you go to a memorandum of understanding and then you go to the deal. I said, just go to the deal first. But you know what? It was sort of a test. And they weren't there. They didn't honor the test. We had it. We had this deal settled numerous times. I said, watch. I guarantee, watch. And they never followed it.
6: A bunch of Israeli journalists are saying that you've undercut Bibi. You've thrown him under the bus. Have you?
7: No, not at all. No, I get along with him very well. Sometimes I disagree with him, and I let it be known, and I've been right. But no, I think he's good. Look, he's a wartime prime minister. He's done a good job. If I wasn't around, or if Bibi wasn't around, especially the combination, Israel would not exist today. We wouldn't have hit him with the B-2 bombers. You know, they were going to have a nuclear weapon within 2 weeks. Had I not hit him with a nuclear, within 2 to 4 weeks, they would have had a nuclear weapon. And once they had a nuclear weapon, they would have used it. and you wouldn't even have Israel around. No, Bibi's good.
6: Is there anyone in Israel better than him to do the job? Is there anyone better than Bibi?
7: Well, I don't know most of them. I know some of them, obviously, but I don't know most of them. But I think that Bibi and I have had a very good... If we weren't working together, if Bibi wasn't... If I had a weak person, a president or prime minister over in Israel, you know, you have a president there, too.
6: Right.
7: If we had somebody weak over there, Israel would not exist today.
6: So Hamas is still standing, so is Hezbollah. Should Bibi order that those be done away with, just finish the job in Gaza and in Lebanon?
7: Well, a lot of progress was made with Hamas, and they are disarming. That doesn't mean they're going to, but a lot of progress was made. And don't forget, I got all the hostages back, and Hamas did a lot of that work. You know, people are amazed, but we had 28 dead people, dead, you know, children, because they call them children, the moms and dads. And it shouldn't amaze me, but the people that had a dead son and they knew the son was dead, they wanted that boy back just as much or even more as the people that were trying to get their sons out who were living. It was amazing. And we got all 28 back, every single one of them, and everyone's amazed. And we got Hamas to do much of that work.
6: So let me ask you about the Iranian people. You said help was on the way and you sent it. 40,000 of them got massacred before your help could get there. Is it time for them to go back into the streets?
7: Well, you can't do that because they don't have guns and the other side has guns. And the number is 52,000 people killed so far.
6: Wow.
7: And these are thugs. It's very hard for people to go back. They can have great bravado. They can hate the regime. They can do everything. But when you start seeing people dropping a little bit left and right, you know, they have snipers. And the snipers are up in building, four or five of them. And let's say they form 100, 200,000 people. And they see one go down with a bullet between the eyes. And then they see another one go down with a bullet between the eyes. And then they see a third, like with the women. They had 300,000 women. All of a sudden, one goes down, two goes down, three, four, five. And you know what happens, you? They say, let's get the hell out of here.
6: Yeah.
7: It's very scary. So
6: let me switch to domestic politics.
7: I would say this. I think people were wrong. I never thought, unless they could be completely armed, I never thought they'd have that kind of an uprising because these people are violent. The so-called leadership is very violent.
6: They killed
7: 52,000. How about the wrestler? You know, the wrestler is one of the best wrestlers in the world. They killed him and his two friends just because he spoke not even that badly about the regime.
6: They're crazy. Keep killing them because they're going to kill their people until you do. Domestic politics, Mr. President, you run, or at least the RNC listens to you very closely, 2028. Do you think there ought to be one, many, or a lot of debates? And would you moderate one or more of those debates?
7: That's interesting. I'd sort of like to do that. Nobody gave me that one. You always have a unique way. I'd love to do it. I'm sure the Democrats would be thrilled, but I would certainly moderate. You're talking to the debate between a Republican and a Democrat.
6: Oh, yeah, because the numbers would go through the ceiling. We'd get 100 million people, and you'd ask them about Iran.
7: Yeah, I get good numbers. No, I like the idea about I would absolutely do it. Now find a Democrat that's going to do it. I always complained when that loser from ABC did the debate, and he was so biased. And I was basically, it was him and an unknown woman, but who was a radical left person. And I said, well, wait a minute, this is too...
6: Stay tuned, America.

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3: Most Americans think of Abraham Lincoln and they think of the Civil War or the Emancipation. But in 1862, he signed another hugely significant piece of legislation, the Homestead Act. It offered eligible Americans up to 160 acres of land, not as a prize for the powerful, but as an opportunity for ordinary families willing to live on it, work it, and build something lasting. Why did it matter? Because Lincoln understood that freedom was not merely the absence of tyranny. Rather, freedom required responsibility, labor, stewardship, and moral courage. A free people must be given room to build, but they also must be willing to cultivate what they have been given. That still matters today. Liberty without responsibility decays. Opportunity without character collapses. Lincoln's lesson is clear. A nation stays free when its people remain willing to work, build, and steward freedom under God.
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0: play for you the portion of the interview with President Trump that did not air. And we got to just back it up a little bit, and then I'll cue it up for you. But I got the answers I wanted, which is he knows about and he's going after Pickaxe Mountain. And you say, what is Pickaxe Mountain? The Iranians had three nuclear sites that Donald Trump obliterated. Three. Fodor was the first deep one that they built, but they didn't build it so deep. Then they took a look and they measured it and they said, you know, we got to go deeper. And he said he's going to get it. Here's the rest of my interview with the president.
1: I got two people plus a half against me. No, I would love to do something like that. I can't imagine they do it, but if they would do it, I would do it.
0: Oh, you'd get the vice president, Marco Rubio. You'd get Senator Cruz. You'd be a great moderator. I really urge you to do that.
1: Okay.
0: Now, if the Democrats win the House, they're going to impeach you. And I don't care what the argument is. They're just going to find a way to impeach you. You know, J.D. Vance could represent you, and he can be in the Senate doing the same thing. Have you thought about that? He's a good lawyer.
1: Well, I don't like to think about it too much because I think we're going to do well. In fact, a man just walked into my office, the Speaker of the House, Mike Johnson, who's great.
0: Great Speaker.
1: He's doing a great job. Don't forget, we have a majority of 2, 3. If we hit 4, we're like, you know, we're like, we don't know what to do. We have so many. And we've gotten all this stuff done. We got the great, big, beautiful bill done. And, you know, I'll tell you just a fast story. Yesterday, we had a lot of people. They're building a heliport because for years they should have had it built at the White House. You know, they're landing in the mud all the time. And so we're building a little heliport, not that little, actually, but a heliport. And they were working on Sunday, and I went out to see the men. I said, remember this. No tax on overtime, okay? Think of it. They're working on a Sunday, no tax. And they all cheered. I said, who voted against Trump? They said, nobody. So, you know.
0: All right, I got three suggestions for you. Number one, there was an essay in the Washington Post, Make American the Official Language of America, Not English. I think you ought to look at that because it's a good idea.
1: All right. Number
0: two, the Ruthless podcast gets more people than any other podcast. You ought to add them to the White House and do the Ruthless podcast. Do you know them? Carolyn Leavitt did it.
1: The Ruthless podcast. I did hear of it. I mean, you know, I'm not afraid to do any of these things.
0: Oh, they're the best, and they're pretty rollicking.
1: Then we'll
0: Carolyn will tell you about
1: it. Okay with me.
0: And then finally, we've got an AM radio law up on the Hill. And you've got Speaker Johnson there. I think Steve Scalise doesn't like the bill. Maybe you can break the speaker arm a little bit to get...
1: No, I like the idea. Look, AM is the home of Rush, you know, the famous Rush. Remember when he used to go Barack Hussein and he'd scream the word Hussein, Barack Hussein Obama? No, a lot of our people are on AM radio. The answer is I'm very much onto it. We're pushing it hard. Mr. Speaker, could you just say hello? This is Hugh Hewitt.
2: I love you, Hewitt, and you. I used to be a broadcaster on AM radio, so I'm with you.
0: Whoa. Oh, well, Mr. Speaker, thank you. Get in there and get Mr. Scalise to go with you and get that thing to the floor, because we need it to keep.
1: Well, I think we can handle Steve. I do. I really do. He's actually a very good guy. Will you please work on that?
2: He's a great guy. We'll be working.
1: Oh, I didn't know that we're having a problem. I know we're backing it 100%. Nothing's going to happen to AM radio that's bad, okay?
0: All right. I'm looking forward to your speech Thursday night. You want to give us a preview?
1: It's just going to be a speech like a lot of my speeches. I tell you, we got a lot of good reviews between, you know, we went out underneath the most beautiful structure you've ever seen, carved into the mountain, and there's never been such a beautiful, you know, the radical left wants to take it down, right? They want to rip that down. But we did the three of them, and then we did on July 4th. It was exciting because we had 425,000 people. And there was a little lightning, so some brilliant person said, everybody got to go, you have to go home. So the place goes from packed to empty. And then I heard about that, and I said, have them come back. We had 150,000 people come back. And I said, I thought I was going to make the speech at 3 in the morning. Somebody said, some genius, you said, no, we'll make it in a couple of weeks, sir. I said, are you kidding?
0: You're crazy.
1: But I ended up making the speech at 11:30, and it was well received, and people loved it. And we had a tremendous crowd. You saw that. And so we do pretty well in that regard, you.
0: Great speech, Mr. President. Go get Pickaxe Mountain and don't keep the speaker waiting. I appreciate your time, sir.
1: Okay, and we will do that. We're going to take out Pickaxe Mountain. Tell the Iranians to be ready.
0: I will.
1: Let them know we're coming, okay? There's not a damn thing they can do about it. All right. Thanks a lot, you.
0: I love to make news. And when you have President Trump, it's hard not to make news because he's the best interview in America. And I think the news is you don't want to be standing anywhere near Pickaxe Mountain for the next few weeks. And the debates could be, we get 100 million people watching the Republican candidates for president if Donald Trump was the moderator. And I also think we got more of a lesson in structural engineering than I had expected. It was an analogy to the MOU, and instead I got schooled on, I don't know anything about building buildings, I do homes, and entitled, what's that? Side saddle. That's a new one. And you always learn something with the President of the United States. So my question is, as it always is after the President is on, what'd you think? 1-800-520-1234. A lot of news in there. I don't think we're going back to an MOU. I do not believe we're going back to the MOU. I also think he's right about the Iranian people. I just wanted to double check that. They are merciless. These are fanatics. And we're not dealing with a normal regime. We're dealing with a regime that will kill everyone in sight. And I think, I really believe this is the best thing that could, this is the most important legacy that Donald Trump has. The most important legacy that he has is the collapse of the Islamic regime. I just talked about this with Rahm Emanuel last hour. And with Rahm Emanuel, I pointed out the JCPOA, it did not allow inspectors to go wherever the Iranians didn't want them to go. So they had all these secret nuclear sites, and they're saying, well, he had inspectors. They weren't allowed to inspect where we needed them to inspect, like Pickaxe Mountain. And I hope we've got a massive ordnance penetrator that's big enough to get down there, because they are building the doomsday machine down there. The number one thing, he put the blockade back on today. That's great. I know people call me a war hawk. By the way, Dwayne, I don't think my call screener is working, because I got all the lines are closed, allegedly, on my screen. And whenever the president's on, we get like 1,000 phone calls. 1-800-520-1234. I'll take your phone calls on the president, and we will, of course, Dwayne will transcribe, post the interview like he always does. And my friends in AM radio will be very pleased to know that. I got notes today. White House put the interview on the run sheet. They said, cue it, talking to President Trump. So all day long I've been calls, and I hate it when they do that, because then everybody lobbies me to try and get a question in for the president. I don't listen to any of them except my friends in the business. And I'm not worried. I'm only going to do this until the end of 2028. I want to see how the story ends. But the rest of the people, they all have crazy questions. It's absolute crazy questions. But someday I'm going to get him to talk about the real estate business, because there's nothing like the real estate business. I was a lawyer to big developers, and there are two kinds, private and public. And among the private, there are those who put their names on the building and those that call it XYZ Development Corp, and they change the name every time. Donald Trump is in the first category, and they all have one thing in common: extraordinary competence and confidence, even if, as the market does demand, some of their projects fail. And I think it's an absolutely unmatched training ground for executive decision making. Your phone calls when we come back, 1-800-520-1234 on the QQ at Show.

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6: Welcome back, America. I'm Hugh Hewitt. I got a lot of clips here, but I do want to take at least a call. Don in L.A., what did you think of the president?
7: Oh, hi, you're great. He's in great form, as always, with a great interviewer. But, you know, Mr. Trump said the Iranian people can't rise up unless they're armed. Right. Well, duh. What are we doing to arm them? You know, we need something not better than the cockamamie plan he started out with, to send them through the Kurds, and then the Kurds hang on to the weapons. No, ourselves, the our intelligence, Israeli intelligence, there should be 1,000 rat lines going into every province of Iran, getting these people light infantry weapons, organizing them so they can fight. We can protect them from the air. We can have them use drones. We can drop bombs on them. We have air superiority. Let's do this thing. They're our boots on the ground.
6: I hope you are right, Don. It would take a lot of weapons, though, and it would take our air support. I want to start by blowing up Pickaxe Mountain, though, and that made me very happy. Thank you, Don. I want to play for you Prime Minister Netanyahu on Meet the Press yesterday with Kristen Welker, cut number 3.
8: Well, thank you. Frankly, I'm in a state of shock because, as President Trump said, Lindsay was so vibrant. He was so full of life. He was so full of energy and dedication that it's hard to accept the fact that he is no more. I think America has lost a great patriot. Israel has lost one of the great champions of the American-Israeli alliance. And frankly, I've lost a beloved friend who I've had for many decades. There's just no one like him.
6: He went on to say this, cut number 4.
8: In Israel, it's grief. In Iran, it's celebration because Lindsay never confused good and evil. He knew exactly where the Iranian regime is. He thought it was a great danger, not merely to Israel and to America's allies in the Middle East, but to America itself. And he just never wavered. You know, he was so clear. He had clarity. He had courage. He had the convictions that he believed were at the basis of America. That's I always use it like the Superman comics. You remember freedom, justice, and the American way. He represented these traditional values, and Kristen, he never flinched.
6: Yeah, he didn't. One more cut. Prime Minister Netanyahu yesterday, cut number 5.
8: Well, he was absolutely fearless. You know, we spoke about it more than once, but he was fearless, as he should be. He's a leader in public life, and you have to take those risks. But I frankly hope to have many more years of friendship with him, and enjoyed his indefatigable and incorrigible honesty. He was very honest about his views. And the amazing thing about Lindsey Graham is he put it directly. You know, he said, I stand with Israel openly. I know that the winds of fashion blow in another way. I couldn't care less. Sometimes he'd incorporate some words that I won't repeat now, but he was just so clear, so courageous, both for his own personal safety, but also for what he believed was absolutely necessary for America. And he believed that Israel's security and America's security are intertwined. It wasn't just a spin or anything like that. It was something he held deeply for many decades, and I could see his contributions, because he sometimes tried to out-negotiate me. You know, it's just unbelievable. You know, we had with three American presidents, with President Clinton, President Obama, and President Trump, we had memorandums of understandings for support for Israel's military, which, by the way, I think we have time now to, we've come of age and we're able to draw them down to zero. But he would argue with me. He would say, no, you know, for ballistic missile defense, that's important for you. It's important mm-hmm. for America. Whatever is the number, it has to be bigger. And I said, Lindsey, we can do with a smaller number. He said, no, you can't. And then he would go to the Senate and actually, can you imagine this? He would outbid the Prime Minister of Israel. He said, I'm not getting a single vote in South Carolina for that, because, you know, there are very few Jews in South Carolina. Mm-hmm. And the people, yes, they support Israel, my constituency. But I support Israel, and I think you need more, and I'm going to fight for this. This is who Lindsey Graham was. Mm-hmm. He went with his convictions, and yet he was an amazingly able politician to be able to talk to people on the other side of the aisle, and he did that very often.
6: He did do that very often. Lindsey Graham was the best ally on the Hill. I've heard many senators and many members of the House say the same thing. You wanted to get something done? If Lindsey Graham got enthusiastic about it, it would get done. When we come back, I'll continue to play for you a couple of Lindsey Graham cuts. Next hour, I'll replay President Trump's interview. Don't go anywhere, America. I'll be right back on The Hugh Hewitt Show.
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3: This is Hugh Hewitt for townhall.com. Teaching constitutional law is a joy. Every semester since 1996, my students hear that con law ought to be their most interesting class during their 3 years of law school. This year, the court issued 67 majority opinions. Because district court judge issued bolts out of the blue on a regular basis, there's a perception abroad that the judiciary is becoming politicized. Our highest court, however, is an enormous force for stability in the country that just turned 250 years old. The most significant of this term's cases may well turn out to be NRSC versus the FEC, which held that the provisions of the Federal Election Campaign Act restricting the amount of money a party can spend in direct coordination with a candidate's campaign, those restrictions were unconstitutional. And that breathes much-needed life into the two major political parties, which indeed need that lift. The Supreme Court has gone about its work successfully and will be back at it in October. The Republic of Laws and Not of Men carries on.
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6: Welcome back, America. I'm Hugh Hewitt. I've got a couple of the greatest hits of Lindsey Graham, both from the Justice Kavanaugh hearing. This one you saw online a lot yesterday, but in case you haven't heard it, I call it at least the equal of any of his finest hours, cut number 7.
7: If you wanted an FBI investigation, you could have come to us. What you want to do is destroy this guy's life, hold this seat open and hope you win in 2020. You've said that, not me. You've got nothing to apologize for. When you see Sotomayor and Kagan, tell them that Lindsey said hello, because I voted for them. I would never do to them what you've done to this guy. This is the most unethical sham since I've been in politics. And if you really wanted to know the truth, you sure as hell wouldn't have done what you've done to this guy. Are you a gang rapist?
8: No.
7: I cannot imagine what you and your family have gone through. Boy, y'all want power. God, I hope you never get it. I hope the American people can see through this sham, that you knew about it and you held it. You had no intention of protecting Dr. Ford. None. She's as much of a victim as you are. God, I hate to say it, because these have been my friends. But let me tell you, when it comes to this, you're looking for a fair process. You came to the wrong town at the wrong time, my friend. Do you consider this a job interview?
8: The advice and consent role is like a job.
7: You consider that you've been through a job interview.
8: I've been through a process of advice and consent under the Constitution.
7: Would you say you've been through hell?
8: I've been through hell and then some.
7: This is not a job interview.
8: Yeah.
7: This is hell.
8: This
7: is going to destroy the ability of good people to come forward because of this crap. Your high school yearbook. You have interacted with professional women all your life, not one accusation. You're supposed to be Bill Cosby when you're a junior and senior in high school. And all of a sudden you got over it. It's been my understanding that if you drug women and rape them for 2 years in high school, you probably don't stop. Here's my understanding. If you lived a good life, people would recognize it. Like the American Bar Association has the gold standard. His integrity is absolutely unquestioned. He is the very circumspect in his personal conduct, harbors no biases or prejudices. He's entirely ethical, is a really decent person. He is warm, friendly, unassuming. He's the nicest person. The ABA. The one thing I can tell you should be proud of, Ashley, you should be proud of this, that you raised a daughter who had the good character to pray for Dr. Ford. To my Republican colleagues, if you vote no, you're legitimizing the most despicable thing I have seen in my time in politics. You want this seat? I hope you never get it. I hope you're on the Supreme Court. That's exactly where you should be. And I hope that the American people will see through this charade. And I wish you well, and I intend to vote for you, and I hope everybody who's fair-minded will.
6: That is a speech, Mr. Smith Goes to Washington kind of speech, for which Lindsey Graham will always be remembered. Cut number 8, the Justice Kagan confirmation hearings, Lindsey Graham.
9: Now, as we move forward and deal with law of war issues, Christmas Day bomber, where are you at on Christmas Day?
10: Senator Graham, that is a undecided legal issue, which, I suppose I should ask exactly what you mean by that. I'm assuming that the question you mean is whether a person who was apprehended in the United States is...
9: No, I just ask you where you're at on Christmas.
10: You know, like all Jews, I was probably at a Chinese restaurant.
9: Great answer.
6: Yeah, that is the essence of humor, is the setup spike. You got to be able to do that. Here's Senator Scott on CNN with Jake Tapper, remembering his co-seatmate from South Carolina, Lindsey Graham, cut number 9.
11: Well, Jake, America's lost a true statesman. We don't have many left, but he was a true statesman. But I've lost a friend. It is a morning of mourning for me. It's a powerful reminder that life is fleeting. that we are not here very long. If I were to tell stories about Lindsey Graham, one of the most important stories about Lindsey Graham is that when I was a new senator, he welcomed me in. He knew that my path was different. He understood the power of change in South Carolina and how much our state had changed. But he was one of the first folks in the Senate to welcome me in with open arms. And I will say that I do a South Carolina prayer breakfast every year in D.C. And I called Lindsey the first time, and Lindsey says, "Tim, if this thing starts before 10 a.m., I'm not coming, because I'm not going even if Jesus comes back before 10 a.m. And I just laughed out loud. And, of course, it started at 8:30. And who walked in the door at 8:31? Lindsey Graham. He was just the kind of committed person that you don't really appreciate how much, how committed he was to America. I can't think, Jake, of a more committed public servant to this country. His family was his sister that he adopted when he was 19 and she was 13, because their parents died within 15 months, and America. He spent every single day, every weekend, going somewhere trying to make America a safer country. And I'll say this, Jake, because of the pain of his past, his father dying of a massive heart attack at, I think it was 69 years old, his mother dying of cancer, Lindsey Graham had a passion for so many of the important issues around cancer research and around taking care of people. He didn't want anyone to feel invisible in his presence. And he used levity and wit to help people go through really hard times. And I got to tell you, it's just a devastating loss for our state of South Carolina and, frankly, for me as an individual.
6: That's a very sincere, he should also say, for the United States of America, for every journalist in America. As I think I mentioned, guest on this program 59 times, a couple of times a year, typically, and always hilarious and smart, wicked smart, as they say up in Boston. Don't go anywhere. I'll be right back on the Hugh Hewitt Show.

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5: Welcome back, America. I'm Hugh Hewitt. What I want to do for you right now is remind you of what's going on in Venezuela. I'm going to replay my interview with President Trump next hour in case you weren't in your car and you're getting your car to drive home. I will play it for you again in segments one and two. But that's great fun to do. There's no better interview in the United States than Donald Trump. And I've done it, I don't know, 32, 33 times. He's been on the program. And he always makes news, making news this afternoon, because I prepare and I prepare and I prepare and I prepare, and then I condense and I condense and I condense. It's just like getting ready for a bar exam. You just outline the outline, the outline, and outline, the outline, the outline, and you end up with 8 questions in 15 minutes and you get it done. And he answers questions. And you got to be aware of the news environment. And I was aware of the buckling of the building in New York. He's really aware of it. I didn't expect that long of an answer, but I had no idea what his side saddle was. The guy knows development. He just does. Do you? Any of you know out there how to build a skyscraper? I don't. So pretty awe-inspiring sometimes when you think about the different skill sets he has from any prior president. Let me, however, tell you about buckling buildings. That's what they have in Venezuela. The death toll is over 5,000. It's going to go higher. Tens of thousands of people are missing. We got one report from the BBC. Listen to this.
6: President Delcy Rodriguez has rejected criticism that her government has been acting too slowly, saying thousands of officials have been deployed. We have done everything in our power. Well, for the people, their homes are destroyed and they'll be starting from scratch. Diana and her husband do have their baby and consider themselves among the lucky ones, but they have lost everything else and told me that they are really struggling with what their life might look like and where that support is going to come from.
5: That relief, that help can come from you, because Food for the Poor is on the ground. They've shipped more than 10,000 relief kits already. They've got 15,000 packed. All they need is the money. You can donate, tax deductible, secure, one of three ways. First, you can go to my website,

0: Here, which has been burning for 2 weeks and is 13% contained. Last week, wildland firefighters in Colorado paid tribute to three colleagues who died fighting a fire on the Colorado-Utah border. Many large fires continue across the West, including in Colorado, Utah, and New Mexico. The National Weather Service says there are fire weather concerns due to prolonged hot and dry conditions. I'm Haya Pinjwani.
1: 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From Washington, I'm Keith Peters. Virginia's attempted assault weapons ban has apparently backfired. Correspondent Ken Lorman reports.
2: Virginia Governor Abigail Spanberger signed a ban on modern sporting rifles and standard capacity magazines, but it triggered a massive surge in gun sales, with background checks up 241% in June alone compared to the previous year. Legal challenges have partially blocked enforcement, while sales data shows more such rifles in circulation now than before the ban attempt. Ken Lorman reporting.
1: The U.S. agency that oversees dozens of schools serving Native Americans is reporting more on-time high school graduations than ever. The Bureau of Indian Education says nearly 80% of high schoolers are graduating within 4 years. That's up from only half a decade ago. The Trump administration says it's committed to Native students. More at Town Hall.
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5: Tuesday edition of the Dave Ellswick Show. We'll get underway at 7 a.m. as we always do. Grover Norquist from Americans for Taxation going to be with us. We'll talk to him about what are some things we should be watching out with the folks in Congress, as well as Kenny Wallace is going to join us. Kenny, of course, keeps real close track on local politics, and we'll have him in the studio and have him talk about some of the things that he sees happening here in the state of Arkansas.
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6: Morning, glory, and evening, grace, America. I'm Hugh Hewitt. Welcome to hour three of today's program. President Trump called in to the program at the top of last hour. I want to replay that for you. Here is President Trump. Joined now by President Donald Trump. Mr. President, welcome back to the Hugh Hewitt Show. Thank you. I want to begin by saying I'm sorry you've lost your friend Lindsey Graham. I want to congratulate you on the 250th anniversary of the country on the Mall and your speech. And I want to especially thank you for raising with General Secretary Xi Jinping, Jimmy Lai, and Pastor Mingri, the pastors in the United States. Do you think it would help get Jimmy Lai out if Pope Leo spoke up for Jimmy Lai?
7: I don't know. I don't think so. I had a long talk with President Xi, and he expressed great dislike. He said, very nicely, he kept me up at night. You know, they had a lot of problems there. And I guess at some point I'll speak to the son. But he got a lot of dislike there. I got the other one out, as you know.
6: Yes, you did.
7: And that was good, but I'm having a little problem with Jimmy. We've gotten a lot from China. China's been good. We got TikTok approved, as you know, and it's good. I was number one on TikTok this month, which was very good. But I got a lot of things from China, including we're taking in a lot of money from China. But Jimmy, I didn't do as well with, frankly.
6: Well, you don't give up. I hope you keep trying.
7: No, I'm not going to give up. No. I'm not going to give up. But, you know, look, they did have a little problem with Hong Kong. Let's face it, you.
6: Yeah.
7: That was a pretty nasty situation. So now, you can also understand the other side a little bit. But, nope, I never give up.
6: All right, let me talk about Iran. Iran broke the first ceasefire. They broke another one over the weekend. You have obliterated three of their nuclear sites, but they got a fourth site maybe at Pickaxe Mountain.
7: Yeah.
6: Before you enter into another deal, will you insist that IAEA inspectors get down into that deep, deep, deep tunnel and find out if they got a doomsday machine down there?
7: Absolutely. They don't have it because we have eyes, you know, with the with Space Force and everything else. We have a lot of eyes on it. But Pickaxe is a possible, you know, a possible target for a nice big fat shot right into the front door. And I think that you'll see that. I'll tell them right now, look, the fact is they have no Air Force, they have no Navy, they have no nothing. All they do is talk and they have fake press. They do very well with the fake press. But
8: yes, they do.
7: Because the fake news wants us to lose. It's not even, I mean, the New York Times, they actually said a week ago, I can't imagine they say it now, but think of it. They have no Navy, have no Air Force, have no anything. They have no military, they have nothing. And the Times said, and their inflation, by the way, just hit 301% from 5%. They said, oh, they're in better shape now than they were 4 months ago before I started.
8: Yeah, but the fake media always brings up Pickaxe Mountain, and I don't think it's not on your list. I think it's on your list, and you're telling me it is.
7: No, it is on the list. We're watching it closely. We see no activity there. They're not doing well with their nuclear situation. Every time we hear about it, we blow it up. So they don't like talking about it. But we'll probably give Pickaxe a shot relatively soon.
8: Good. Now, you know the Iranians will never, this regime, the crazy people, and they are fanatics, they're religious fanatics, they will never stop trying to kill you and your family and blow up your library. Do you think you've got to get that regime out of there in the next 30 months?
7: Well, I think they're a little cuckoo. I think they all are. We knocked out the first regime. We then knocked out the second regime. We then took out about 25% of this regime. And they're wired a little bit differently. We had a deal yesterday. It was like going to be 100%. And then all of a sudden they got a phone call and they all ran out of the room. These people are crazy. We had a deal where we won everything. And they basically break the deals. You know, they make deals, and to them, deals are made to be broken. They are extremely unreliable people. And frankly, if they ever had a nuclear weapon, they'd use it within one day.
8: Amen. Can you or the American military or the Israeli military get to what's left of their third string and their fourth string and their fifth string? Do you know where they are? Can you kill them?
7: Yeah, I do, but we don't want to talk about that. But
8: okay.
7: We certainly are watching. Yep, I know a lot about that subject. I know a lot, but I don't think it's appropriate to talk about it right now. But we will be hitting them, like, as an example. We're going to hit them very hard tonight, and we're going to hit them hard tomorrow. And there's not a damn thing they can do about it. They have nothing. They have nothing going other than they have big mouths.
8: Keep it up, Mr. President.
7: It's very good that I did, because I got to know them.
8: The MOU buckled.
7: And it's a lot better. You know, people say I was at least reasonable. But I got to know them, and they're stone-cold crazy people.
8: Yes, they are. Fanatics. Now, the MOU buckled, and I thought of that high-rise on 42nd Street where the columns buckled. By the way,
7: right. What
8: did you think when you saw that story that high-rise columns are buckling?
7: So I know a lot about buildings, more than anybody in the presidency, by a factor of about 2,000. And I looked at that structure. That structure was not meant to be to have that much weight added to it. Not only that, if you look at it, because I looked at renderings, and the structure was added on the side. It was the craziest thing. And, you know, that was probably a Uris building. And I knew the Uris family well, but they were known for light structures, as light as they could do it, not to fall down. But they weren't designed for putting 10 stories of building on top. But the building wasn't even on top of you. Do you know what I mean? It was like side saddle.
8: Right.
7: It was a side saddle. All that weight. And they're lucky it didn't come down. I don't know what they're doing right now, but they should not be allowed. I don't know the people, but they should not be allowed. I can't believe they had a structural engineer, because they should not be allowed to do, it's called a side saddle. They should not be allowed to do that on that building. That building is a weak structure. It's a very light structure. You know,
8: was the MOU designed that way? Was the MOU a light structure?
7: You have some structural engineers, they put you out of business with a heavy structure. The good news is it'll never fall down. The bad news is you go out of business because it goes down. This guy gave you a minimal structure to hold up the existing, not a structure to hold up another 10 stories of building. But the fact that the building wasn't even balanced, it's amazing that it didn't come down.
8: Well, was the MOU that your negotiators brought back, was that side saddle MOU, was that built to fall apart?
7: It was built to test. It was a test. We didn't know. It didn't look. Memorandum of understanding when you're dealing with sleazebags don't mean much. And they don't mean much when you're dealing with honorable people, too, because it's a memorandum of understanding. It doesn't mean much. And I said, why are we even, you know, it's a standard tactic in the U.S. that you go to a memorandum of understanding and then you go to the deal. I said, just go to the deal first. But you know what? It was sort of a test. And they weren't there. They didn't honor the test. We had it. We had this deal settled numerous times. I said, watch. I guarantee, watch. And they never followed it.
8: A bunch of Israeli journalists are saying that you've undercut Bibi. You've thrown him under the bus. Have you?
7: No, not at all. No, I get along with him very well. Sometimes I disagree with him, and I let it be known, and I've been right. But no, I think he's good. Look, he's a wartime prime minister. He's done a good job. If I wasn't around, or if Bibi wasn't around, especially the combination, Israel would not exist today. We wouldn't have hit him with the B-2 bombers. You know, they were going to have a nuclear weapon within 2 weeks. Had I not hit him with a nuclear, within 2 to 4 weeks, they would have had a nuclear weapon. And once they had a nuclear weapon, they would have used it. And you wouldn't even have Israel around. No, Bibi's good.
8: Is there anyone in Israel better than him to do the job? Is there anyone better than Bibi?
7: Well, I don't know most of them. I know some of them, obviously, but I don't know most of them. But I think that Bibi and I have had a very good, if we weren't working together, if Bibi wasn't, if I had a weak person, a president or prime minister over in Israel, you know, you have a president there too.
8: Right.
7: If we had somebody weak over there, Israel would not exist today.
8: So Hamas is still standing, so is Hezbollah. Should Bibi order that those be done away with, just finish the job in Gaza and in Lebanon?
7: Well, a lot of progress was made with Hamas, and they are disarming. That doesn't mean they're going to, but a lot of progress was made. And don't forget, I got all the hostages back, and Hamas did a lot of that work. You know, people are amazed, but we had 28 dead people, dead, you know, children, because they call them children, the moms and dads. And it shouldn't amaze me, but the people that had a dead son and they knew the son was dead, they wanted that boy back just as much or even more as the people that were trying to get their sons out who were living. It was amazing. And we got all 28 back, every single one of them. And everyone's amazed. And we got Hamas to do much of that work.
8: So let me ask you about the pause right there. I will play the rest of the interview. It'll fit in the second segment of the program. In the last hour, I took him into the break with a cover, but I want to make sure that it's easier for people to understand in this version of it. Don't go anywhere. It's posted at my YouTube channel. If you want, Dwayne is busy typing up the transcript for HughHewitt.com for the benefit of the journalists out there who like to make sure that their work is accurate and get exactly right. And I never talk over the president, as Dwayne knows, so it's very easy to type. Not. And we'll have that for you, the rest of the interview, right after this. Don't go anywhere. It's the Hugh Hewitt Show.
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4: 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Then, in the afternoon, stay informed and fired up with Doc Washburn, breaking down the biggest stories of the day and what they mean for you. 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CNN's Scott Jennings, Mike Gallagher, and Larry Elder, bringing you sharp insight, lively debate, and the perspective you've been looking for. 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
7: Welcome back, America. I'm Hugh Hewitt, about to play for you part two of my interview with President Trump from last hour. Before I do, I will tell you that CENTCOM has just posted that at 4:45 p.m. Eastern Time tonight, which was exactly 15 minutes after President Trump told me it was going to happen, Central Command began launching the third consecutive nights of strikes against Iran at the Commander-in-Chief's direction. He doesn't mess around in interviews. He is the best interviewer in America, and one of the reasons is he always makes news, or he tips off his hand as to what he wants to tip off, never improvidently. Here's part two of the interview. So let me ask you about the Iranian people. You said help was on the way, and you sent it. 40,000 of them got massacred before your help could get there. Is it time for them to go back into the streets?
8: Well, you can't do that because they don't have guns, and the other side has guns. And the number is 52,000 people killed so far.
7: Wow.
8: And these are thugs. It's very hard for people to go back. They can have great bravado. They can hate the regime. They can do everything. But when you start seeing people dropping a little bit left and right, you know, they have snipers. And the snipers are up in buildings, four or five of them. And let's say they form 100, 200,000 people. And they see one go down with a bullet between the eyes. And then they see another one go down with a bullet between the eyes. And then they see a third, like with the women. They had 300,000 women. All of a sudden, one goes down, two goes down, three, four, five. And you know what happens, you? They say, let's get the hell out of here.
7: Yeah.
8: It's very scary. So
7: let me switch to domestic politics.
8: I would say this. I think people were wrong. I never thought, unless they could be completely armed, I never thought they'd have that kind of an uprising because these people are violent. The so-called leadership is very violent.
7: They killed
8: 52,000. How about the wrestler? You know, the wrestler is one of the best wrestlers in the world. They killed him and his two friends just because he spoke not even that badly about the regime.
7: They're crazy. Keep killing them because they're going to kill their people until you do. Domestic politics, Mr. President, you run, or at least the RNC listens to you very closely, 2028. Do you think there ought to be one?
8: Listen.
7: Yeah. Do you think there ought to be one, many, or a lot of debates? And would you moderate one or more of those debates?
8: I'd sort of like to do that. Nobody gave me that one. You always have a unique way. I'd love to do it. I'm sure the Democrats would be thrilled, but I would certainly moderate. You're talking to the debate between a Republican and a Democrat.
7: Oh, yeah, because the numbers would go through the ceiling. We'd get 100 million people, and you'd ask them about Iran.
8: Yeah, I get good numbers. No, I like the idea about this. I would absolutely do it. Now find a Democrat that's going to do it. I always complained when that loser from ABC did the debate, and he was so biased. And I was basically, it was him and an unknown woman, but who was a radical left person. And I said, well, wait a minute, this is 2.5 against one. They said, who's the half? I said, Kamala is the half. I got two people plus a half against me. No, I would love to do something like that. I can't imagine they do it, but if they would do it, I would do it.
7: Oh, you'd get the vice president, Marco Rubio. You'd get Senator Cruz. You'd be a great moderator. I really urge you to do that.
8: Okay.
7: Now, if the Democrats win the House, they're going to impeach you. And I don't care what the argument is. They're just going to find a way to impeach you. You know, J.D. Vance could represent you, and he can be in the Senate doing the same thing. Have you thought about that? He's a good lawyer.
8: Well, I don't like to think about it too much because I think we're going to do well. In fact, a man just walked into my office, the Speaker of the House, Mike Johnson, is great.
7: Great Speaker.
8: He's doing a great job. Don't forget, we have a majority of 2, 3. If we hit 4, we don't know what to do. We have so many. And we've gotten all this stuff done. We got the great, big, beautiful bill done. And, you know, I'll tell you just a fast story. Yesterday, we had a lot of people. They're building a heliport because for years they should have had it built at the White House. You know, they're landing in the mud all the time. And so we're building a little heliport. Not that little, actually, but a heliport. And they were working on Sunday. And I went out to see the men. I said, remember this, no tax on overtime, okay? Think of it. They're working on a Sunday, no tax. And they all cheered. I said, who voted against Trump? They said, nobody. So, you know.
7: All right, I got 3 suggestions for you. Number one, there was an essay in the Washington Post, make American the official language of America, not English. I think you ought to look at that because it's a good idea.
8: All right. Number
7: two, the Ruthless podcast gets more people than any other podcast. You ought to have them to the White House and do the Ruthless podcast. Do you know them? Carolyn Leavitt did it.
8: The Ruthless podcast. I did hear of it. I mean, you know, I'm not afraid to do any of these things.
7: Oh, they're the best, and they're pretty rollicking.
8: Then we'll
7: Carolyn will tell you about it.
8: Okay with me.
7: And then finally, we've got an AM radio law up on the Hill, and you've got Speaker Johnson there. I think Steve Scalise doesn't like the bill. Maybe you can break the speaker arm a little bit to get...
8: No, I like the idea. Look, AM is the home of Rush, you know, the famous
7: you bet.
8: Rush. Remember when he used to go Barack Hussein and he'd scream the word Hussein, Barack Hussein Obama? No, a lot of our people are on AM radio. The answer is I'm very much onto it. We're pushing it hard. Mr. Speaker, could you just say hello? This is Hugh Hewitt.
9: I love Hugh Hewitt. And Hugh, I used to be a broadcaster on AM radio, so I'm
8: with
9: you.
8: Whoa.
7: Oh, well, Mr. Speaker, thank you. Get in there and get Mr. Scalise to go with you and get that thing to the floor because we need it to keep.
8: Well, I think we can handle Steve. I do. I really do. He's actually a very good guy. Will you please work on that?
9: He's a great guy. We'll be working.
8: Oh, I didn't know that we're having a problem. I know we're back in it 100%. Nothing's going to happen to AM radio that's bad, okay?
7: All right. I'm looking forward to your speech Thursday night. You want to give us a preview?
8: It's just going to be a speech like a lot of my speeches. I tell you, we got a lot of good reviews between, you know, we went out underneath the most beautiful structure you've ever seen, carved into the mountain. And there's never been such a beautiful, you know, the radical left wants to take it down, right? They want to rip that down. But we did the three of them. And then we did on July 4th. It was exciting because we had 425,000 people and there was a little lightning. So some brilliant person said, everybody got to go, you have to go home. So the place goes from packed to empty. And then I heard about that and I said, have them come back. We had 150,000 people come back. And I said, I thought I was going to make the speech at 3 a.m. Somebody said, some genius, you said, no, we'll make it in a couple of weeks, sir. I said, are you kidding?
7: You're crazy.
8: But I ended up making the speech at 11:30 and it was well received and people loved it. And we had a tremendous crowd. You saw that. And so we do pretty well in that regard, you.
7: Great speech, Mr. President. Go get Pickaxe Mountain and don't keep the speaker waiting. I appreciate your time, sir.
8: Okay. And we will do that. We're going to take out Pickaxe Mountain. Tell the Iranians to be ready.
7: I will.
8: Let them
7: we just
8: know
7: did.
8: We're coming, okay? There's not
7: you
8: a damn
7: did.
8: Thing they can do about it. All right. Thanks
7: Thank
8: a
7: you,
8: lot,
7: sir.
8: You.
7: Always the best interview in America. No idea what he's going to say. No idea when he's going to say it. But today, it was very direct. They're coming for Pickaxe Mountain. Good. Breaking news, Darlene Graham Nordone is Lindsey Graham's sister. And she's grieving because they were very close. When Lindsey and she were orphaned, Lindsey was 22 and I believe she was 12 or 13. He raised her. They are very close. And she will serve the remainder of his term in the United States Senate. Kudos to Governor McMaster for that choice. There will be a lot of people who want to run for that seat. This is a great way to honor her brother. It's a great way to honor her. She's worked on behalf of disabled children and people in South Carolina for a long, long time. It's a fabulous decision by Governor McMaster, one that President Trump had endorsed earlier in the day. Wonderful idea. I'll be right back, America. Stay tuned to the Hugh Hewitt Show.
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0: with SRN News, I'm Jason Walker. South Carolina Governor Henry McMaster naming Darlene Graham Nordone as her late brother Lindsey Graham's temporary replacement in the Senate. Nordone will be serving the remaining months of the term, which ends in January. Majority Leader John Thune says she will be sworn in on Tuesday afternoon. United States announcing a new round of strikes on Iran just hours after President Trump said the United States is reinstating a blockade on Iran in the Strait of Hormuz. Iran has insisted it controls the critical waterway as another exchange of fire threatened to return to all-out war. Conflicting stories in Maine. Senator Angus King says Homeland Security told him a motorist killed by ICE officers in a Maine shooting was apparently not the target of the warrant. SRN News.
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7: Welcome back, America. 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And through every challenge, war, hardship, and uncertainty, Americans have always turned to prayer. 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We dedicate ourselves to one nation under God. 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Earlier today, I was on America's newsroom. Here is that cut. We're talking politics here.
8: All right, let's bring in Fox News contributor Hugh Hewitt, the perfect guy to weigh in on this. It actually occurred to me after I interviewed the congressman, Hugh, that the tell was in his original tweet where he said he was on a trip to Palestine.
9: Jillian, that is a tell. Good morning to you. I am reminded about presidential candidates in the past, like Hillary Clinton saying she was under sniper fire in Bosnia, Joe Biden's legendary conversations with Corn Pop. People who are running for president tend to exaggerate and embroider everything that happens for the benefit of their campaign. Now, Ro Khanna is a very smart man, Yale law lawyer, but he's also running for president, and he's going to try and make any incident, any inconvenience into a question of international security. So compliments on the congressman on his media strategy. I don't think it's going to work, and I don't think many voters in the primaries are going to care about a traffic stop in Israel come 15 months from now when they're debating.
8: But it certainly keeps the conversation going. Do you agree with the critics who are accusing him of staging the whole thing?
9: I don't think he staged it. No doubt there was a stop. We've got the pictures of the stop. But the idea that it's somehow newsworthy that a bunch of Israelis are carrying M4s. Last time I was in Israel, there were more M4s than cars around me, and that was before 10/7. Of course people are carrying weapons in Israel. It's a very common sight. So again, Congressman Khan has been a guest on my program often. He's very smart. He's working this to get maximum attention. I don't think the Israeli ambassador is correct. It's not about Graham Plattner. I'm sure the trip was scheduled for a long time. But it's better for congressmen going to Israel to coordinate with the government of Israel so that they don't have incidents that make them uncomfortable, unless they want incidents that make them uncomfortable or make them good copy. Congressman Khan is a smart guy. He's getting the attention he wanted. I'm not going to, I doubt it's going to move one vote, but he did make known his views about Israel again, which is sort of an absolute requirement for anyone who wants to be the Democratic nominee in 2028. You got to hate Israel.
8: Before I let you go, I want to ask you about Michigan, tracking the Senate race there. Take a look at this from the Journal today. Headline reads, Battle for Future of Democratic Party Rages in Key Senate Primary. Michigan contest will measure how far left the party is willing to go in the industrial heartland and beyond. It's noticeable that this fight has come to Michigan.
9: Yes, it's not New Jersey, it's not New York, it's not California, it's the heartland. It's a purple-leaning blue state. El Sayed is a progressive leaning to Marxism. He is actually very radical, even on Democratic standards. He's got to win Democrats in Detroit. He's got to win Ann Arbor, so he's going further left to win those two metropolitan areas. But I think Mike Rogers is going to win that no matter who they nominate. At least I hope so for the benefit of the people of Michigan.
8: All right, Hugh, thanks for taking time with us. Great to talk to you as always.
7: Love Newsroom. I love doing Newsroom because I'm awake. I'm just, you know, shaved and gotten dressed and ready to go. And whether it's Jillian or Bill Malusian was doing it today, or Bill Hemmer and Dana Perino, it's always fast. I mean, it's like always three-minute hits, and I like that. A couple of stories in 3 minutes. Got one more clip to play for you, which is Matt Whitaker on Fox News Sunday yesterday about the MOU, cut number 12.
10: There are some red lines that President Trump has, and one is that commercial shipping can't be terrorized in the Strait of Hormuz. And obviously the memorandum of understanding between the parties was always performance-based.
7: And they did not perform, and so it collapsed, as I discussed with President Trump. 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If you're watching on Salem News Channel, you saw it. or you can watch it all at your leisure at my YouTube channel. You do it, YouTube, like and
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14: This is Hugh Hewitt for townhall.com. Teaching constitutional law is a joy. Every semester since 1996, my students hear that con law ought to be their most interesting class during their 3 years of law school. This year, the court issued 67 majority opinions. Because district court judges issue bolts out of the blue on a regular basis, there's a perception abroad that the judiciary is becoming politicized. Our highest court, however, is an enormous force for stability in the country that just turned 250 years old. The most significant of this term's cases may well turn out to be NRSC versus the FEC, which held that the provisions of the Federal Election Campaign Act restricting the amount of money a party can spend in direct coordination with a candidate's campaign, those restrictions were unconstitutional. And that breathes much-needed life into the two major political parties, which indeed need that lift. The Supreme Court has gone about its work successfully and will be back at it in October. The Republic of Laws and not of Men carries on.
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7: Welcome back, America. I'm Hugh Hewitt, joined for the first time by Senator Alan Armstrong, representing the great state of Oklahoma. Senator Armstrong, you took over when Mark Wayne Mullen went over to DHS to do his duty, and you were a very successful oil and gas executive. Why in the world would you want to leave where you're in charge to go and join a body of 100, sadly now 99 with Lindsey Graham's passing? But you're the rookie for a while. Why'd you do it?
19: Well, you know, it's been obvious to me for quite some time here in the U.S. that permitting is an issue that a lot of people have tried to tackle. But it's just been getting worse and worse. Be so critical to our future, particularly as we think about things like AI and advanced manufacturing, that we have to be able to supply the energy for that to continue to be the great country that we are. And so it was just very evident to me. It was my time to do what I could to give back. And I didn't want to be the guy sitting around later in my years complaining about what wasn't getting done if I wasn't willing to throw myself into the ring as well. And so that's about how simple it was in my mind.
9: That's a great answer. And given that you've got expertise on pipeline permitting, their utility to the country, are your colleagues listening to you? Because it's been my experience that sometimes senators think they know a lot more than they really do about arcane stuff. Well, I did pipeline permitting when I was a lawyer 1,000 years ago. Are they listening to you talk to them about pipelines?
19: You know, I would say for the most part that my message has been pretty welcome. The good news is I think that people from both in the U.S. Get that we're able to continue to build it out. It stopped electric transmission projects. It stopped a lot of big mining projects that people understand we have to have. And it certainly stopped pipeline projects, which in some states, in a lot of blue states, people are starting to recognize is the reason that their utility bills are going so sky high. And therefore, it's become a political problem in states that have blocked infrastructure. And so the answer to your question is yes. I think that people from both sides of the aisle understand how important it is that we tackle this issue.
9: So tell me what you think of the Senate. It's an arcane institution. Been my joy to know a bunch of them pretty well over the years. Senator Cotton began the show today. Late Lindsey Graham was on 59 times on the program over its 26 years. How do you like it? Is it enjoyable?
19: You know, I find I love a good challenge, and I wake up in the morning trying to figure out how we're going to get something done in terms of getting a bill passed. So I find it is a really interesting challenge. And I learn something new every day. I was CEO for almost 15 years at the Williams Companies. And that had gotten, while it was never an easy job by any stretch of the imagination, a lot of the problems came in every day, and they might just have a different set of shoes on, but with a lot of the same problems. Here, all new set of skill sets required, and so it's been very invigorating to me to come at this and tackle a whole new set of challenges here.
9: Now, I would imagine the CEO says, do this, do that, and this get done. In the Senate, that doesn't really work that way, does it?
19: No, not at all. Not at all. People don't really. All they want to remind me is that I've been the most junior senator. So I'm very well aware of that at this point.
9: Well, there's
19: point.
9: Some joshing as well. Do you have to stand for re-election in the fall, Senator?
19: No, I will not be standing for re-election in the fall. And so this is my very short time period to get something done on permitting. And I came in here kind of with a singular focus to tackle that. And I've made that, you know, extremely clear. I don't think there's anybody of my Senate colleagues that don't know what I'm focused on. And I'm blessed to have a fantastic staff that really knows the issues as well. And they've really been doing a great job of getting our message forward on the importance of permitting reform.
9: Well, last word to you. I hope you succeed, because up in New England, they're dying from oil and natural gas prices during the winter, and it's because New York will not allow permitting. It's all blue up here. It's all Democrats. Do any Democrats talk to you about permitting reform?
19: Absolutely. And, the good news is a lot of them really do understand the impact of it. And a lot of the New England governors finally have, you know, really been pushing to try to get natural gas pipelines into that space. But there's also a lot of need for new power transmission lines, which are going to get blocked by some of the same problems that have blocked natural gas pipelines across our country as well. And so I think people are unified on this issue. It's a question of something that is not as popular, if you will, because the American public doesn't really understand a lot of times how bad the lack of infrastructure hurts them and keeps them cut off from some of the lowest price energy resources in the world in places like Pennsylvania to some of the most expensive cost of natural gas in markets like Boston during the winter. And it's as simple as getting a pipeline built. It is. But yet we can't get that done. So the good news is people are starting to raise enough cane about it that it's starting to get the attentions of the Democrats as well. And so I'm counting on that to become a noisy enough issue that it motivates parties to get something done on permitting.
9: Well, preach, Senator, and come back in the fall. If you're getting close to the goal line you want to push, let me know. I like making your acquaintance and enjoy your time in D.C., though, in the summer. It's never much fun. Alan Armstrong, Senator from Oklahoma. Thank you, friend. I want to remind everyone out there, I'm going down to Orlando next week for the ALEC conference, the American Legislative Exchange Council conference. And if you want to join us, attendance is limited to 100 listeners, but you can go sign up right now at alec.org/you. 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You'll be meeting state legislators from across the United States. ALEC's annual meeting is always a blast. 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You'll experience federalism in action. 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We get the live wires from in the state legislature, and there are a lot of them. 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Go now to alec.org/you. 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And I'll see you on July 22nd and 23rd in Orlando, Florida next week. Don't go anywhere. Coming right back on The Hugh Hewitt Show.
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5: Welcome back, America. Busy day here at the Hugh Hewitt Show, but I want to conclude by reminding you about the Food for the Poor emergency drive. The death toll in Venezuela is getting close to 5,000, and that's the official death toll. Tens of thousands are missing. Hundreds of thousands are homeless or displaced, and Food for the Poor is working around the clock to get things done. One woman named Diana, who was pulled from the rubble with her infant child, extremely thankful to be alive. She wondered to British Broadcasting why it took so long for the soldiers to get to her.
6: President Delcy Rodriguez has rejected criticism that her government has been acting too slowly, saying thousands of officials have been deployed. We have done everything in our power. Well, for the people, their homes are destroyed and they'll be starting from scratch. Diana and her husband do have their baby and consider themselves among the lucky ones, but they have lost everything else and told me that they are really struggling with what their life might look like and where that support is going to come from.
5: 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Finally, I'm in the Relief Factor studio right here. Took an hour one, took it with me back and forth to California over the weekend, dreaded overhead bins. Didn't do anything new damage. Still got my rotator cuff tear, but that's got nothing to do with it. Relief Factor cannot fix that. But they have decided to extend through the end of the month.

0: him over dinner to celebrate his birthday in Ankara. We were talking about how unlikely it was that either of us would end up senators. His childhood was hard. He was orphaned at a young age, and he never imagined he'd be a United States senator. He was in a good mood, having just won his primary, and he was very focused on Ukraine. We had met with President Zelensky earlier that day, and it was a great meeting.
1: The 71-year-old South Carolina Senator, Mr. Graham, died on Saturday night. Residents in some Philadelphia neighborhoods and surrounding counties cleaning up yesterday from widespread damage caused by a line of severe short thunderstorms that passed through. Ray Martin with the National Weather Service in that area says they're still digging out.
2: On Saturday, we had a particularly strong series of storms which developed along the western and southern portions of the city of Philadelphia. They were fairly localized and isolated, but the areas that got hit were, you know, very urban areas of West and South Philadelphia, and there was pretty widespread tree damage and power disruption.
1: An IndyCar race coming to the nation's capital this summer.
3: It's going to be a beautiful thing to watch.
1: President Trump says the Freedom 250 Grand Prix is all part of his summer-long celebration honoring the country's birthday.
3: Happening as part of our great celebration of the 250th anniversary of American freedom. The American people are invited to come watch this once-in-a-lifetime total event.
1: The race will wind through the Capitol and around the National Mall on August 23rd. More from townhall.com.
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1: Graduation rates are soaring at Bureau of Indian Education schools.
6: The U.S. agency that oversees dozens of schools serving Native Americans is reporting more on-time high school graduations than ever. The Bureau of Indian Education says nearly 80% of high schoolers graduated within 4 years in 2025. That's up from only half a decade before. The Trump administration attributes that boost in part to a push to fix flawed data collection, though some educators at tribally controlled BIE schools credit their own innovations, like expanded virtual learning and career training options for students. I'm Savannah Peters.
1: Disney's live-action Mona is the top movie at the box office. Internationally, it earned $52 million for a global total of $95 million in its first weekend, but the movie did cost a reported $250 million to produce, so they still have some costs to recoup. Breaking news at townhall.com. Actor Sam Neill has died at age 78. He was a versatile performer who moved from art films to blockbusters like Jurassic Park and The Hunt for Red October. And he even said that he had a rare type of lymphoma back in 2023. His family said he was cancer-free, though, when he died. An unusual ejection in a WNBA game. More on that from Jason Walker.
7: Never let it be said women aren't fighters. Benicia Laney Hamilton was tossed from the New York Liberty's 93-91 loss to Toronto after she threw a shoe that hit opposing player Marina Mabry in the back. Laney Hamilton was actually trying to get the sneaker back to a teammate after it had fallen off. The errant toss ended up hitting Mabry, and after a review, the officials gave her a technical foul, her second of the game, for, quote, throwing a projectile on the court. Jason Walker reporting.
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0: like a word with you.
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2: Of course that Kevin show is going to be great. The only thing that could be greater, of course, would be that Donald show. But we don't have that, so we have that Kevin show.
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0: With SRN News, I'm Jason Walker. The president is offering some new insight into his administration's dealings with Iran.
1: During an interview with Hugh Hewitt on the Salem Radio Network, President Trump discussed why a memorandum of understanding with Iran ultimately fell apart.
2: But you know what? It was sort of a test, and they weren't there. They didn't honor the test. We had this deal settled numerous times. I said, watch. I guarantee, watch. And they never followed it.
1: The administration continues its efforts to hold the Iranian regime accountable. Willie Nelson, The White House.
0: Investigative journalist Nick Shirley releasing a video claiming more than $190 million in Medicare fraud involving senior citizens serving elderly Korean and Chinese residents in New York. Ken Lorman has more.
3: Shirley alleges fraud involving billing for thousands of phantom patients in adult daycare scams funded by taxpayer dollars. In the video, Shirley confronts employees who deny inflated membership numbers. Supporters of the investigation say the findings could point to broader problems in the system.
0: Fraudsters allegedly provided kickbacks for enrolling elderly in activities like ping pong while pocketing the money. Another round of sweltering heat in store for much of the U.S. over the next few days. National Weather Service predicting dozens of records to be tied and or broken at least through Wednesday, possibly into Thursday. Most of those, ironically, will be overnight heat records. Health experts say overnight temps that fail to cool down are even more dangerous and daytime temperatures. Vermont dairy farmers facing some very tough times as processors give up on the state, that despite a national increase in demand for protein. This is SRN News. An abortion amendment falling short in Delaware. Here's Michael Harrington.
4: The state legislature has gone into recess without taking a vote on a measure that would have enshrined abortion in the Constitution. That doesn't mean it will never pass, but supporters will at least have to wait for the next legislative session to try again. For the Delaware Constitution to be amended requires that a piece of legislation be passed by a supermajority of the legislature in two consecutive general election cycles, so the abortion amendment is back to square one. Michael Harrington reporting.
0: A new Associated Press NORC poll finds many Jewish Americans feel unsafe in the U.S., with a majority saying they feel less safe than they did before Hamas' October 7, 2023 attack on Israel. Findings highlight the fear that many Jewish adults in the United States feel as bipartisan support for Israel continues to erode. This is SRN News. Scary moments in the city of brotherly love over the weekend with that heavy rain and 70-mile-per-hour winds. Trees and power lines were down. Some streets were flooded. National Weather Service meteorologist Ray Martin.
5: It's one of the cases where it's the wrong place at the wrong time. It was a pretty localized event, and it just happened to be over the city. If they had been over one of the more rural areas, there would have been damage for sure, but it wouldn't have been the significant impact to a large population that it happens to be.
0: President Trump sharply reducing the size of a pair of national monuments in Utah. The move would shrink Bears Ears and Grand Staircase Escalante national monuments by about 90%. Comes as Republicans have sought to reshape the management of lands concentrated in the western states. More details, srnnews.com.
6: Foundations of Freedom, a look at America's founding principles and the leaders who shaped our nation.
7: Most Americans think of Abraham Lincoln and they think of the Civil War or the Emancipation. But in 1862, he signed another hugely significant piece of legislation, the Homestead Act. It offered eligible Americans up to 160 acres of land, not as a prize for the powerful, but as an opportunity for ordinary families willing to live on it, work it, and build something lasting. Why did it matter? Because Lincoln understood that freedom was not merely the absence of tyranny. Rather, freedom required responsibility, labor, stewardship, and moral courage. A free people must

0: are very stiff. They just regurgitated the exact same line, literally word for word from the script of the cartoon. And that was it. Nothing special. Nothing new. So very sad about that one. Yeah. Kind of devastated. At the end of the day, I don't really care, though, because I got some time with the daddy-daughter time. So as she's growing up and getting bigger and about ready to go into seventh grade, I had to spend some time with her, which we try to do as often as we can. All right, that being said, that was my weekend. How the heck was your weekend? Also had the honor, for those that care, here in the state of Kansas, we got to moderate a forum for the multiple different governor's candidates going into this primary season here in Kansas. Our primary is August 4th, and we are gearing up for that one. And we have numerous different Republican candidates, and whoever does get the nomination will get the governorship, because Democrats don't have any momentum here. They don't have any big names that are running for governor. Well, no, not even that guy, because he's running for the Senate, so he's not even running for governor. I don't think that they have any chance at all to win the governorship here in Kansas. That's my eternal optimism showing up, but we'll see what plays out as we continue on through midterm season of 2026. But let's break down some big news from the weekend.
1: What's trending today?
0: All right, weekend. We had, of course, now this was the news that I was not expecting, because if you were going to hear from anybody over the weekend about an elected official passing away, who do you think that would be? That would be Mitch McConnell. But no, Mr. Squirrel Cheeks himself, Mitch McConnell, is still apparently live and active. And in fact, their team released a photo of him in the hospital saying, "Hey, everything's great. Can't wait to be back at it soon." Look, you can go and watch the picture. I don't know that I necessarily believe the picture. He's not in hospital garb. He's in a flannel shirt and jeans. And he, gotta be honest, maybe they put a nice little glitter filter that they do on like TikTok or whatever, of making you look better, that like all the girls use, you know, with the whole fishy puffy lips and, oh, I'm so cool. Like, maybe they put one of those glossy pre-makeup things on the filter for the picture, but he looks younger than what he did just back in like March or April. So a lot of conspiracy floating around Mitch McConnell right now. I'm starting to lean into that as well. How hard is it in the day of time right now where you are concerned about conspiracies out there and you're really trying to prove, yes, he's alive. No, you don't need a special election to replace him. Yes, we do have a lot to get done. We will be back there to properly represent my constituency. Before you know it, we'll be back at it. Hey, no worries. How hard is it to get a guy, even in your hospital garb, to kind of prove the point and reiterate the issue, to do a 30-second video to say, hey, thank you for all the heartfelt concern that's come out. Thank you for all the thoughts and prayers. I really appreciate it. We're doing okay. We'll see you back in Washington, D.C. relatively soon. How hard is that? Apparently very difficult, I guess. I don't know. Golly. So we've had one picture float out there of Mitch McConnell. I did post an AI video. If you want to find it, it's on our social media page at Hoosier Reason. I posted an AI video of someone that took that picture and then had Mitch McConnell pop up out of the hospital bed and started dancing in the room like, I'm just fine. So look, that's where we're at nowadays. We don't trust anything we see on social media. We don't trust anybody that actually comes out with a statement unless they have verifiable proof of that. I mean, look, there's conspiracy theories about Conor McGregor going into the fight on Saturday already injured. Except for those are kind of silly because we saw him do those kicks in the room, in the green room, before he walked out to the Pentagon, or to the Pentagon, to the Octagon. So, I mean, I don't believe any of those. I think he was healthy. He just overextended in that kick. But we don't have verifiable proof of the Mitch McConnell administration in the office saying, hey, everything's okay. All we have is a very weird-looking photo online. And let the conspiracies run rampant. That being said, let's move to Lindsey Graham. First and foremost, thoughts and prayers to his family. Even though we're not the biggest fan of Lindsey Graham, I wish no ill will upon him or anybody else in politics, right, left, or indifferent. Our thoughts and prayers go out to the family that's dealing with this, as the official statement is a sudden and just a sudden illness. And just out of the blue, he came back from a trip. He was doing TV interviews. He said that he wasn't feeling well, I guess, supposedly, before an interview. But he said, I don't have time to die right now. I got to do this interview. He talked to President Donald Trump. And then the next thing we know, he's gone at the age of 71. We don't know what's going on. Now, again, there's speculation. Is it the Russians? Is it Iranians? Is it whoever else? We don't know. We don't know what's going on. But President Trump did respond and said that here's the weird part, is that according to the last conversation President Trump had with Lindsey Graham, that they were prepared to put the Save America Act onto the Senate floor when they came back this week. And that's what President Trump told Meet the Press on Sunday morning when this information broke.
2: You heard it.
3: So what makes it even stranger.

0: is that I got a call last night sometime at, you know, the early evening, maybe in the sevens, and he called and he said, we're all set for the Save America Act. He was pushing the Save America Act like crazy. He got back, said he just landed from Ukraine. I said, that's a long trip to make. He said, he sounded a little tired, but perfect, but a little bit tired. I had a right to be. And he was a worker. He was really a worker, but he sounded great, actually. But he actually said he was tired.
1: All right, so, I mean, there he is. Let the conspiracies run rampant, right? He comes back from Ukraine, apparently makes a comment that Vladimir Putin needs to be dealt with and gone. And then now we have speculation. Was it Russia that did something to him? Is it Democrats that did something to him? Now that apparently we were planning on forcing the Save America Act onto the Senate floor, which would be a really big boost for Republicans, because if you're a Republican and vote against the Save America Act, you're pretty much done. If you're a Democrat that votes against the Save America Act, you're only going to pander to about 20% of your base, because even 80% of Democrats think that we need the Save America Act and voter ID in this nation. So forcing a vote on it is something that's been long in coming. Republicans were talking about ways to kind of boost their morale and boost their energy going into midterm election season. And then all of a sudden this happens. And now we're one senator short. Two, because Mitch McConnell's still MIA. So now we're two senators short on the Republican side. There's no way we can get anything done. Now, all of the momentum that we had coming back from the 4th of July break and Congress reconvening, reconciliation bill 3.0, the Pfizer renewal, Save America Act, healthcare reform, Obamacare repeal, it's all gone. We can pass as much as we want to out of the Senate or out of the House, but the Senate's not going to do anything, because right now we're out two. Possibly, who knows how many more. But now we have to deal with what's going on. So not to go too into the conspiracy, because I'm not, you know, we need verifiable proof to even lead to that. But it's just really, really bad, poor timing that someone like that would have an unexpected and unknown illness that came out of nowhere and passed at the age of 71. And again, I don't want to belittle the fact that he did pass, because thoughts and prayers to him. I don't want it to come off that way. But it is really unfortunate that as we're going to an election season, pretty much all of the momentum we just were starting to build, and allegedly we were getting to the point of actually getting something done, just goes to the wayside. Democrats were on the campaign trail over the past week in their own constituencies, their own town halls around their state, getting ready for midterm season, talking about what? The SAVE Act. This was Senator Slotkin, and talking about how bad the Save America Act is they're still talking about it, trying to find a way to defeat it.
2: The other thing that we blocked yesterday was the SAVE Act, right? Which was literally allow this administration to rig our democracy so that it would be hard for any Democrat in any state to win any election. And disenfranchise all married women in the meantime, by the way. It just you have not to true. Show your birth certificate at the polls if you have a married
1: man. It's so stupid. That's not true. But look, if you don't think it's going to be an issue, why are you still talking about it? If there's not going to be a vote on it, why would you still be talking about it? If you didn't think it would actually be a threat to you, why would you still be talking about it? You'd be on the campaign trail talking about other issues like, I don't know, like your identity politics that you're so ingrained on as the Democrat Party and as the progressive movement that's still hijacking that party overall. The fact that they were talking about it, and the fact that she's talking about it on the campaign trail in her own state, trying to talk during town hall meetings like that, means that it's a concern that they've had. And then Lindsey Graham passes away. One of the big fighters, which, for those that don't know, Lindsey Graham, I've not been the biggest fan of Lindsey Graham. He was BFF with John McCain back in the day. My friend, just straight talk express, who passed away, again, rest in peace, with the brain cancer. Not to belittle his service or what he did, but he was the biggest rhino. He was a big-time establishment, big government kind of guy, and I wasn't a fan of John McCain. Lindsey Graham was a very big opponent of President Donald Trump. He supported John McCain back in the day. And then as soon as John McCain passed away, then he kind of changed with the breeze and started supporting President Trump. And then he kind of went with the breeze on that one, too. So, you know, he kind of went with the wind. But he was a big time, big government type of guy who once in a while did the right thing. And he was fighting for the right thing here on the Save America Act. And thoughts and prayers to all of his family. But now we need to figure out what we got to do, because we have a lot of legislation to get done in a very short amount of time, and now we're down two people on the Republican side in the Senate.
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8: 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This is 101.1 The Answer, where Little Rock comes to talk. Start your day with Dave Ellswick in the morning, breaking down the stories shaping Arkansas and the nation and hearing what you have to say. Then in the afternoon, join Doc Washburn as he takes on the biggest headlines, asks the tough questions, and opens the phones for real conversation. 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
1: 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We do have some breaking news that we'll get to in just a moment that happened about 30, 45 minutes ago as we were coming on the air to lead into the passing of Senator Lindsey Graham out of South Carolina. We'll do that in just a moment. But first, I want to tell you about my friends over at Americans for Prosperity. We chatted with the regional director for AFP on our weekend program talking about the grassroots. And I'm telling you, people are getting engaged. People are getting fired up. And the outlook of the midterm season is looking more optimistic by the day. I'm excited about it. How about you? We need to make sure that our elected officials, now that they're heading back to D.C., are focused on the affordability agenda of 2026. And Americans for Prosperity, America's largest grassroots organization, that's exactly what they've been doing, working with you and I, everyday Americans, to get this agenda in front of your elected official. That includes things like permitting reform, energy dominance, tax cuts, deregulation, healthcare reform, and so much more. You can be part of that solution. 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Put pressure on your elected official and let's get it done this year. Again, AmericansForProsperity.org/affordability. And let's bring in that golden age of America. All right, so the breaking news going on right now.
11: What's trending today?
1: Is with the passing of Senator Lindsey Graham that there has been an appointment to his seat to fill that vacancy is Darlene Graham Norden. Lindsey Graham's sister has been appointed to serve the remaining months of the Senate term for her late brother, left behind when he died over this past weekend. The announcement came from the governor of South Carolina, where she will be filling in until the end of January for that one, until the election, the special election that will be held in November. While Graham was in his, he talks about the relationship, I guess, had a close relationship, as Lindsey Graham was never married, never had any kids, but held a very close relationship with his sister. Now, I don't know anything about the sister. I'm assuming, and this is the hopeful assuming, is that someone who's never been in political office, at least at a federal level like that, I don't know if she's held local offices in her tenure of a career, but I'm hoping and assuming that she'll just kind of be a go-along yes vote with whatever that Donald Trump and the Republicans tell her. Not that that's the best representation for the state of South Carolina, but if you're not used to that system and you're only going to be there for like 6 months, unless you run for the special and you just want to be in there permanently, then, you know, you just kind of go with the flow. You got to learn the operating system. He held a lot of leadership positions and had a lot of influence. So people are looking towards that office on guidance in certain areas. And you just kind of got to go with the flow. I don't know what that's going to look like. But now we have Lindsey Graham's sister that will be in the seat. So that's the good news, that we can at least have a body there to vote when we need a major vote to happen. Maybe, just maybe, we can still get the Save America Act done. What we will need to have, however, is Mitch McConnell to either come out with a video to show, hey, I'm on the way back, let's make this happen, get the Save America Act on the floor, and I will be there to vote, whether I'm in a wheelchair, in a hospital bed, or whether I walk on my own 2 feet, I don't care. Or his office to say, yeah, he didn't make it, and we need to find somebody else for that special election as well, which, as I said before, I'm not worried that it's not going to be a Republican. I mean, that's a relatively red state. You have Senator Rand Paul, for crying out loud. I think you're going to be okay in Kentucky to try and get somebody else in that you want in, that's going to do the job of actually representing the people of Kentucky. It may not be the anti-Trump movement like Mitch McConnell has done for Mr. Establishment, but let's get somebody else in there to get that vote, because now's the opportunity. You have July, a little bit of August. That's about all you have to really get some major legislation done. September is budget. The end of September, government shuts down, because that's what Democrats are going to do to not vote for a budget. And then November's election. And between October and November, you're going to have a good 2 month government shutdown until after election season, because Democrats are going to throw a temper tantrum like they do every single time. So you have essentially 1 month to get as much legislation done as possible. Lots more coming up.
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0: This is 101.1, The Answer, where Little Rock comes to talk. Start your morning with a voice you know and trust. Dave Elswick, bringing you the issues that matter to Arkansas, the news behind the headlines, and conversations you won't hear anywhere else. Then, in the afternoon, stay informed and fired up with Doc Washburn, breaking down the biggest stories of the day and what they mean for you. And all day long, hear from some of the biggest voices in talk radio. CNN's Scott Jennings, Mike Gallagher, and Larry Elder, bringing you sharp insight, lively debate, and the perspective you've been looking for. News, opinion, insight, and the conversations shaping our community. From Little Rock to the natural state and beyond. 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What if you could take 101.1, The Answer, with you everywhere? 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Stay sharp with Doc Washburn. And hear from national voices like Chris DeGaulle, Scott Jennings, Hugh Hewitt, Larry Elder, and Mike Gallagher. Breaking news, bold opinions, local insight, national perspective, all in one place, all in your pocket, at work, in the car, on the go. 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This is 101.1 The Answer, where Little Rock comes to talk. Start your day with Dave Elswick in the morning, breaking down the stories shaping Arkansas and the nation and hearing what you have to say. Then in the afternoon, join Doc Washburn as he takes on the biggest headlines, asks the tough questions, and opens the phones for real conversation. 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CNN's Scott Jennings, Mike Gallagher, Larry Elder, bringing you smart analysis, strong opinions, and the debate everyone's talking about. 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
1: It's America's political therapist. This is the Voice of Reason with Andy Hoosier.
2: Congressman, you stood by him through a series of previous controversies, from a tattoo resembling a Nazi symbol to his online posts blaming survivors of sexual assault, even after the New York Times published allegations from ex-girlfriends describing a pattern of emotional abuse, aggressive behavior, which he denies, we should say. Why weren't those past controversies a breaking point for you?
3: For me, the line always was sexual assault or sexual violence. And
4: the line.
3: As soon as that came out, I was the first person to withdraw my endorsement.
2: Do you regret endorsing him?
3: Yes.
2: You flat out regret
3: endorsing
2: him?
3: I got that call wrong. I endorse a lot of people, but when I make a mistake, I take accountability. And I think what people want is the humility to take accountability if you make a call.
4: Wow. That's okay, yeah. So that's Ro Khanna on Meet the Press over the weekend saying, oh, yeah, talking about Graham Plattner, by the way. Yeah, I totally regret endorsing this individual. Now, here's the thing. And again, as we've mentioned on this program, that all of those allegations about harming women, those were already out there in the primary. They said they did not care, that it was misinformation, that, well, we're going to give him a second chance, that he's going to be the great savior to the Socialist Party. Like, they loved him. Loved him. The allegations were out there. Now, not maybe everybody had seen those allegations, as a new story comes out, shows that Apple News and Google both suppressed much of the information about Graham Plattner during the campaign. Shocker there, right?
5: Say what?
4: I know, kind of crazy, but there we're at. So Ro Khanna saying, yeah, I regret it. And that's where I draw the line. The Nazi thing, not a big deal. The accusations before, not really a big deal. Being online talking about how assault victims are actually the problem there, not a big deal. But when we finally talk to the person that was victimized against him, that's, that's where I draw the line. Crazy, man. All right, let's shift gears a little bit here, shall we? We got a lot to get to today.
1: What's trending today?
4: And I want to talk about a few different things. President Trump over the weekend talking about the Strait of Hormuz. Now, apparently, we're going to have a group defending the Strait to allow the Strait to move perfectly like it's supposed to, according to President Donald Trump. And with Congress back in session starting today, and now we have the fill-in after the passing of Lindsey Graham over the weekend and his sister that's going to be replacing, we have plenty to talk about with Reconciliation Bill 3.0. And apparently, according to Speaker Mike Johnson, the changing of the 14th Amendment and the redefining of birthright citizenship. That's where we're going to go to with our next guest on the program.
1: Let's go to the Red State Spirits Hotline.
4: That's right. Our friend over at RedStateSpirits.com. Go and check them out. He is with the David Horowitz Freedom Center. Also, he is a columnist and author of the book Israel and Civilization. Mr. Josh Hammer back with us. Josh, how are you, my friend?
5: I'm doing great. Thanks for having me back.
4: Yeah, it's always great to chat with you. First off, I want to start with the actions of Congress. Now that we're back in action, we saw last week when Congress wasn't quite reconvened yet, Speaker Mike Johnson saying that they want to address the 14th Amendment, birthright citizenship. Look, we don't have the votes to pass the Save America Act right now. Is getting a constitutional amendment to redefine the 14th Amendment something that's actually possible right now?
5: Listen, it's a long shot to put mildly. I think it would be a wise and prudent mass exercise in civics, if nothing else, in this America 250 year. I think it would be a nice flexing of the sinews of Republican self-governance. It's a nice reminder as to the fact that we the people are sovereign, that we the people control our own destiny. So I applaud the effort from that perspective. Realistically speaking, I don't think it's going to happen. I think there's actually a statutory remedy here, not even necessary for a constitutional remedy. And the statutory remedy is something that I wrote about in my weekly column a little over a week ago. And in fact, I was deeply pleased to see Senator Jim Banks of Indiana file a bill this morning that would actually take the exact argument that I just outlined in op-ed. So the argument is basically as follows. The argument that I propose and that Senator Banks is now proposing is that if you look at the horrific decision in Trump versus Barbara, which constitutionalizes birthright citizenship, there's a lot of language, and this is really fleshed out by Brett Kavanaugh in his fairly brief concurrence as well. There's a lot of language that suggests that the traditional exceptions, the uncontested traditional exceptions for blanket birthright citizenship, do not apply, and they are not binding for and relevant, therefore, for the court's holding. And these are the same exceptions that were fleshed out as well in the 1898 case, Wong Kim Ark, the old Supreme Court precedent the majority relies upon heavily in the Barbara case, albeit erroneously, but that's neither here nor there. So some of those exceptions are well known. One of them, for instance, is the son of diplomats, of foreign ambassadorial staff. They are not granted automatic citizenship. Really, no one contests this. Another category is an interesting one. It's the children of invaders. So if you are in a situation where you have a foreign military that is invading, it's axiomatic, it's self-evident. No one can test the fact that the children of those invaders who are occupying your sovereign territory do not get automatic citizenship. Right. Now, Congress has the power to define what naturalization is and also, by extent, who qualifies for the invader exception. I would argue that's part of their Article 1, Section 8 constitutional prerogative. So the column that I wrote a week and a half ago, and the Senator Banks is now proposing, basically says, why doesn't Congress define a bill that says that children of illegal aliens, or let's put it this way, that says that illegal aliens are a class, and also so-called birth tourists as a class, they are invaders, and that therefore they will be treated for the purposes of birthright citizenship as invaders, which might as well say that they will not get automatically entitled to it. I think that actually would stand up. I think the Supreme Court would let that statute stand. Now, listen, to your point, I'm not pretending this is likely going to happen either. Yeah. There's very little that Congress can get past these days, but that at least would be a nice statutory fix, a little bit short of the constitutional amendment process.
4: I like that idea. I mean, it's a great option, and it's a great idea that we need to try any option we can here, because I think the ruling from the Supreme Court was a little crazy. Not very many people actually understanding where they came up with that conclusion on this issue. But you're right. I mean, statutorily, it would be nice to try and reclassify as an invader, and it wouldn't even go, I don't think, beyond the problem we're going to have here is not necessarily just illegal immigrants, but people that, you know, are non-citizens, the visa card holders that are here legally temporarily, but that still doesn't mean that when they have a child that all of a sudden they're a U.S. citizen. I mean, we have to find a way to draw the line here, but I guess it's baby steps in this process, right?
5: Yeah, anything that the administration and Congress can do to fight back, I think, is worth the effort. I do like the idea, again, of the constitutional amendments really just on more symbolic grounds, just it's a nice lesson because back in the day, these amendments were passed with more frequency. It's only in more modern times that they're really not done particularly frequently. It has not been done since the early 1990s, only once in my entire lifetime. But I think it would be a nice exercise to try to get that movement going, just to try to rejuvenate ourselves when it comes to controlling our own fate and destiny in this America 250 year. But anything that can happen, I think, will be prudent here. The administration probably can also do what I said, by the way, the whole invader theory. It would be best if Congress passed that as a statute. In theory, if the administration wanted to issue a new executive order basically saying that this is our argument and we are therefore instructing the Department of Homeland Security and the Department of State to act accordingly when it comes to the issuing of passports and things like that, they probably could do that as well. I just think it would be a much firmer ground for Congress to pass a statute. But I would encourage the administration to give that executive order a shot as well.
4: Yeah.
5: And why not? Let's kind of throw all the legal mud at the window and see what sticks. I think that's what the situation calls for.
4: I really like that idea. At the same time, is that going to be a campaign talking point for Republicans, do you think, saying, hey, we need to address this issue, we need to change this, we need the numbers for a constitutional amendment? Is that what we're going to hear on the campaign trail for the last few minutes before midterms as well?
5: It could be. Look, the polling on this question is a little all over the map. It's roughly a 50-50 issue. The polling does tend to be in the anti-automatic citizenship side's favor if it is framed correctly. That's kind of the nature of a lot of political polls these days. It just depends on the specific nature of the pollster and the framing. I do think immigration in general it continues to be a winning issue for Republicans. I don't buy the trepidation and the scare tactics that are coming from a lot of the Republican Party's washed up sclerotic consultant class. A lot of these Beltway K Streeters who just run away from the immigration issue. I've never bought that. I don't buy that in general. I think that immigration was a major reason why Donald Trump won the election in 2024, frankly. Yeah. And I'm not sure that anything structurally has changed since then. Whether or not you go hard on birthright in particular, as opposed to other immigration measures, I think is more of a prudential judgment. But I think if messaged correctly, then there's definitely an argument that it could be a winning issue this November. And on a personal level, I think that the Supreme Court decision is massively, massively wrong-headed. And I would definitely encourage them to go ahead and to put it out there on the campaign trail. Again, assuming that you can frame it correctly for the voters, which I would like to assume Republicans can, but of course Republicans, never miss an opportunity, as they say.
4: Well, that is very true, and Republicans are very good at that, shooting ourselves in the feet and missing an opportunity here. What they need to do is actually run on the success of the Trump administration with how he's handled immigration so far, and within months of taking office, being able to shut down the southern border completely and deporting so many criminals and gang members and so on and so forth, to where we have crime rates down dramatically because of this immigration policy that he's had. Real quick on this before we have to take a break, we got about a minute left here, but talk about Reconciliation 3.0. Do you think we're going to see anything in this one, especially now with the changeup, Mitch McConnell, MIA, Lindsey Graham passing away? Are we going to see a Reconciliation Bill 3.0 and something drastic for the voters to get excited about?
5: Listen, I think that Senator Republican leadership is trying. I think that Senator Thune is definitely trying for that. The question is what is going to be in the bill. Look, as a social conservative, I am not happy about the fact that taxpayer dollars are now flowing again to Planned Parenthood. So the defunding of Planned Parenthood was actually in the one big beautiful bill that passed last summer, the reconciliation bill last summer, back when Elon Musk was toward the end of his tenure at Doge. But unfortunately, that has not been extended. So we basically had a one-year reprieve of taxpayers funding the butchers of Planned Parenthood, but that's now lapsed. So I would personally love to see some nice red meat when it comes to that, when it comes to something on the transgender issue. I would love to see that in a new reconciliation package.
4: Yeah.
5: As far as the priorities of the Republican leadership in the Senate when it comes to trying to get this thing passed before November, I tend to be a little skeptical.
4: Yeah, work in progress there. Josh, hang on the line. We got to take a break here. When we come back, I want to shift gears. I want to pick your brain on Iran, the Strait of Hormuz. President Trump saying we're going to be the peacekeepers, apparently, on that one. We'll do that when we come back. Stay here.
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8: Most Americans think of Abraham Lincoln and they think of the Civil War or the Emancipation. But in 1862, he signed another hugely significant piece of legislation, the Homestead Act. It offered eligible Americans up to 160 acres of land, not as a prize for the powerful, but as an opportunity for ordinary families willing to live on it, work it, and build something lasting. Why did it matter? Because Lincoln understood that freedom was not merely the absence of tyranny. Rather, freedom required responsibility, labor, stewardship, and moral courage. A free people must be given room to build, but they also must be willing to cultivate what they have been given. That still matters today. Liberty without responsibility decays. Opportunity without character collapses. Lincoln's lesson is clear. A nation stays free when its people remain willing to work, build, and steward freedom under God.
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11: When North Korea was on the cusp of enriching uranium and building a nuclear weapon and continuing a ballistic missile technology, it's a rogue state. 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
9: 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This is 101.1, The Answer, where Little Rock comes to talk. 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
12: Look at this room's we ain't going anywhere!
13: Whoa! Whoa!
12: Political structures that I have to work in, that we all are surrounded by, was built on slavery and genocide and rape and oppression. Real change doesn't come from the cowards and warmongers in Congress. It comes from the streets. It comes from all of us mobilizing and seizing the power to resist and fight back. Gaza is the compass in this country.
4: Wow. All right. There you go. The angry. They're so angry. Why are you so angry? That's Rashida Tlaib. That was over the weekend trying to get ready for a campaign season as well. And apparently it's so racist in the nation and Congress is so racist that she's able to be an elected official as a woman and as a person of whatever descendancy that she has. So racist and so bigoted that she's not allowed to do that, right?
14: Say what?
4: Absolutely crazy. Welcome back into the program. We have Josh Hammer with us here, David Horowitz, Freedom Center, also author of his book, To Israel and Civilization, The Fate of the Jewish Nation and the Destiny of the West. Josh, since you focus a lot of attention on the Middle East and Israel, I got to pick your brain on Iran for just a moment. Over the weekend, President Trump talked about the Strait of Hormuz and said that apparently we're going to become the peacekeepers and the angels and guardian angels of that strait, saying this.
15: We hit them very hard last night. Every time they send a drone, we hit them very hard. But we had a deal. What nobody knows, we had a deal. It was a done deal. And then they broke it. They always break it. We've had 10 deals with these people. And so we're just going to hit them very hard. And we're gonna keep the strait. And we'll probably run it. We'll become the guardian of the strait. Maybe we'll call it the guardian angel of the strait. And we should be reimbursed for that. When we do that, we're going to be reimbursed because the other nations are very wealthy. They're on our side. And we can't be expected to do that for nothing, unlike we had for many years. You know, we guarded the strait for 50 years. More.
4: All right. So apparently we're going to guard this strait. Josh, I know we just lost you for just a moment. I think we got you back. But thoughts on Iran, thoughts on this Middle East issue right now. Obviously, Iran and Iranian's regime cannot be trusted. Shocker. It took us a few months to figure that one out. But what's the next step? What's the future of this region look like?
5: Right. So Trump actually even doubled down this morning, after that clip, I believe, is he posted a Truth Social post where he said that we're going to reimpose the U.S. naval blockade on Iran. That was an extremely important and critical blockade that was somewhat inexplicably taken out around the time of the April 8th ceasefire. It was really the thing above all that I think crippled the Iranian economy, crippled their oil supply. And apparently Trump is now saying that we're going to charge 20% when it comes to a toll or fee on the goods that go through the straits, thanks to the beneficence and magnanimity of the United States. So we'll see if he's able to collect that 20% Strait of Hormuz tax. It looks like the bombing is really ramping up. So there's been some serious bombing just over the past couple of days. It looks like there's going to be a third night tonight. U.S. CENTCOM was posting just a little over an hour ago, actually, or maybe even less than that, that we began a third consecutive night of aggressive strikes. I actually just saw a post. So there were these folks who track the movement of vessels pretty closely on the radar, and apparently there are two Israeli tankers that are now making their way towards Iran, according to at least what I saw. So I'm not sure what that means. So it's very much a open moving target. It's all happening in real time. Look, I think that we tried the whole diplomacy thing. I mean, to be clear, we've tried that many times in the past. It's never worked. But we tried it. We tried a little bit here when it came to the ceasefire, when it came to J.D. Vance flying to Pakistan, when it came to the MOU. I mean, all this dog and pony show, and it's ridiculous. I mean, these people are never going to compromise. They're never going to make any deals. One of the major flaws of the Barack Obama nuclear deal premise in the first place was Trump rightly, correctly got us out of. So I think that the job needs to be finished. At this point, just rip the Band-Aid off. We've had over 3 months now since the April 8th ceasefire of back and forth and back and forth. Is it war? Is it ceasefire? What is it? What's going on here? So I say just finish it on our own terms. And my proposal is that those terms should be the following. One, make sure the strait is actually free and open. It seems like Trump has his eye on that prize for sure right now. Number two, make sure that Iran does not fund its regional terror proxies. Make sure that they're not funding Hamas, Hezbollah, Houthis, and so forth. Three, some resolution to the ballistic missile program. And four, above all, the big kahuna, so to speak, is some resolution to your issue, perhaps just ferreting it out of the country in total. So those are the goals, and I would like to think that this is it, and that we're actually going to go in and finish the job on those terms at this time. I guess we'll see what happens over the next few days or so.
4: Yeah, it's going to be interesting. We'll see what happens as this plays out. They want to come back to the table. They said on Saturday that it was a rogue group that was trying to do all the attacks on the Strait, and they want to come back to the table, which, again, we've fallen for this long enough, and it's not time for talk anymore. It's time to actually get the action done. Josh Hammer, go check him out. David Horowitz, Freedom Center. Also find frontpagemag.com for the Front Page Magazine. Find all his great workings on there. Great to chat with you, my friend. Got to do it again soon.
5: Take care. All the best. Thank you.
4: Hey, you bet. Appreciate it. Always enjoy the conversation. Back at it again tomorrow for a Tuesday. Until then, be your own voice of reason. We'll see you back on the radio soon. Bye.
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18: And to explain.
19: The most common name that parents gave their baby boys in 2025 in England and Wales was Mohammed. In fact, this has been the case for 3 years running. It's one small indicator of how many Muslim immigrants have settled in the UK and how devoted they are to their faith, even as Christianity continues to decline across the nation. Mohammed also reveals just who is having the most children in the country these days. Michael Harrington reporting.
18: Nicholas Jacobs, a political scientist at Colby University, has been studying the Democratic Party's 2024 election collapse. He concludes the leadership doesn't understand voters. He says that's especially true on social issues. A pattern persists where, in his words, working class voters did not move right in reactionary revolt. This is SRN News. Washington set to host a major racing event.
20: President Trump spoke about the upcoming Freedom 250 Grand Prix as Washington prepares to host the IndyCar race next month.
21: Unprecedented events will take place next month right here in our nation's capital on August 22nd and 23rd. It'll be an awesome display of American patriotism and raw horsepower and ingenuity. Cars racing more than 190 miles and even higher than that down Pennsylvania Avenue.
20: The event is part of the ongoing America 250 celebration and is expected expected to bring thousands of fans to the nation's capital. Willie Nelson, the White House.
18: Some fans love it, others, well, not so sure anyway. But beginning next year, NCAA Women's Basketball Tourney, the top 16 teams will be placed in the bracket in their true ranking, regardless of conference affiliation. In the past, the top four teams in conference would be placed in different regions to protect them from playing each other until the Final Four. More details, srnnews.com.

0: news this hour from townhall.com. I'm Jason Walker. South Carolina Governor Henry McMaster tapping Darlene Graham Nardone as her late brother Lindsey Graham's temporary replacement in the United States Senate.
1: Lindsey would have won, and I plan to honor him in this way. Now to Lindsey, I miss you more than I can even put into words, but I'm going to do this. I got it.
0: Nardone will be serving the remaining months of his term, which ends in January, and Majority Leader John Thune says that she will be sworn in later Tuesday afternoon. A special election next month will determine the new GOP nominee for Graham's seat in the Senate. United States announcing a new round of strikes on Iran hours after President Trump said the United States is, quote, reinstating a blockade on Iran in the Strait of Hormuz. National Weather Service meteorologist Ray Martin says that weekend microburst storms caused quite a bit of trouble in Philadelphia.
2: We had a particularly strong series of storms which developed along the western and southern portions of the city of Philadelphia. They were fairly localized and isolated, but the areas that got hit were, you know, very urban areas of west and south Philadelphia, and there was pretty widespread tree damage and power disruption.
0: Volkswagen CEO has indicated he'll try to avoid closing plants as he seeks to turn around the automaker's performance. The Germany-based company faces pressure to cut costs at home and increasingly intense competition in the lucrative Chinese market in particular. Stocks hitting a low Monday. The Dow is off 138. More on these stories, townhall.com.
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9: 101.1, The Answer. Before a photographer distracted him. Imagine buying a New York City apartment for under $2,000.
10: It could be possible for those entering the lottery to secure a unit in a 23-story Mitchell-Lama cooperative in Inwood Gardens. The Upper Manhattan apartment complex has one-bedroom units starting at $1,800. Residents will have to pay a monthly maintenance fee that ranges from $717 to $1,400, depending on the size of the apartment. The lottery opens just days after a recent report showed the average price of a one-bedroom apartment in Manhattan costs $54. $400.

As many of you know from Steve Summers' show, I've been helping professional drivers solve their tax problems. I can help you too. If you've been struggling with back tax debt, call me now at 888-557-4020. Let's face it, these problems aren't going away all on their own. You need professional help so you can sleep better at night knowing you're in good hands. It's like I always say, keep your eyes on the road, I'll keep my eyes on the IRS. 888-557-4020.

0: as we roll on through the late night, early morning hours. Let's get to Rob, I do believe. Morning, Rob.
1: Morning, Steve. How's it going today?
0: No complaints on my end. At least it's cool at the Home 20.
1: I'm telling you, there's nothing, I don't know, it's hard to describe. If a guy can't sleep, that's the biggest thing, whether you're in pain or it's too hot.
0: Yep.
1: Or you know, you can always put on more blankets if it's a little cold, but that hot is, that's a hard one. I've got an older two-story house, and being in the business, I never really wanted, I always have been a firm believer in having kind of a backup, you know, whether it's a vehicle or a heat source or a cooling source. If a guy doesn't have bottomless pockets and can't just afford to call on a whim and get things fixed like instantly,
0: mm-hmm.
1: I've always kind of been a believer in having a backup. And I tell you what I do in my house is, top of my staircase, I have a landing up there with a window. And, since I've been there, I don't know, 2003, I do have central air, but I did buy just a little $100, the smallest window unit they make,
0: mm-hmm.
1: you know, just to put in that window. And I let that thing run. I'm like, you know, I told my kids, I can replace these things all day long. They're disposable. You know, they're $100, and I'll save the big unit only on the hottest days does the central air unit actually run. But that, you'd be surprised, that little one, that if you have a kind of an open concept house, if your air can move around through your doorways, you can do pretty good with just one of those little guys. And I try to keep like miles off my good vehicle, trying to keep the miles off my furnace, you know, kind of that concept.
0: Right.
1: But yeah, I'm glad you're up and running. Did you end up sleeping in the bunker for a night or two when it was so warm, or what?
0: Man, Sunday I was just sweating. You know what I mean? Sleeping with just a sheet on. I had two fans blowing on me. I didn't sleep much.
1: Yeah.
0: And it was like 2 o'clock in the afternoon yesterday when he finally got the thing to kick in. So it was still hot at that point. And I didn't. By the time I woke up, it was finally comfortable in the house.
1: Yeah, you know, you got to get all the humidity out of the drywall and your furniture, and all that stuff just absorbs heat.
0: Yes.
1: The temperature.
0: Yep.
1: Yeah, it takes a while, just like cooling down your vehicle on a hot day. Well, that's, like I say, if that ever happened to me, I have to take a couple Advil PM, otherwise I'm not going to make it. I won't get no sleep like that.
0: Mm-hmm.
1: But I'm glad to hear you're up and running. Another 2 days here for us in Wisconsin. Today and tomorrow we're in the 90s, and then after that I see we're in the low 80s, which will probably feel pretty good just to be like 81, you know. But that's all I got, Steve.
0: Hey, good to hear from you. Thanks so much, Rob. Appreciate you checking in. Yeah, we had that nearly week-long heat dome toward back Independence Day weekend. Yeah, during that stretch, yeah, that all I have is the one unit, but I mean, it's running pretty much 24/7. Never kicks off, and I think we keep it set at like 77, and that's fairly comfortable for me anyway. I try to keep it a little cooler here in the secret bunker. What am I set on, like 74? But yeah, I mean, just running nonstop, puts a strain on the system. Got to take a break. Let me have a breather. All righty, 22 past the hour, and clear lines at 844-844-3388. Long gone are the days. The days of old, you know, when you'd be rolling down the highway and looking for that smoky bear, maybe sitting in the center in the median or on the side of the road. Yeah, you slam on the brakes when you see him, say, he didn't get me. Yeah, with all the automated systems now, the speed cameras and all, you don't need to see Smokey anymore. You just get your ticket in the mail. In 2021, the automated work zone speed enforcement program that became law in New York State, it focused on speed limit enforcement in work zones along state highways. That expanded last year to include Metropolitan Transportation Authority bridges and tunnels. Law enforcement began issuing warning notices on July 1. Here, a bit later this year, fines will include $50 for a first offense, $75 for a second, and $100 a pop for three or more violations. Now, those offenses accumulate over a year and a half time. In other words, before that first would drop off. 18 months. Vehicle owners whose vehicles are recorded as exceeding the posted speed limit by more than 10 miles per hour in work zones are subject to these warnings and fines. An unmarked vehicle equipped with radar and camera equipment will be positioned within active work zones and operate during work hours. They say these violations are considered non-moving infractions. They don't appear on driving records and do not need to be reported to insurance providers, according to state officials. But before issuance, all violations, they say, will be validated by a certified technician. Governor Hochul says our road crews perform essential work. They must be able to perform their duties safely. Speeding in work zones is reckless and is dangerous. We owe it to our workers to keep them safe on the job. So I guess newly added now, the bridges and tunnels that are covered by the speed enforcement program will now include the Bronx Whitestone Bridge, the Cross Bay Veterans Memorial Bridge, the Henry Hudson, the Hugh Carey Tunnel, the Marine Parkway, Gil Hodges Memorial Bridge, the Queens Midtown Tunnel, the Robert F. Kennedy Bridge, the Throgs Neck Bridge, and the Verrazano Narrows Bridge. It was late May that the budget bill was signed that creates a pilot program for super speeders as well in New York City. Drivers who rack up 16 or more speed camera tickets in a year's time will have to have a device installed to keep driving legally. Starting next year, affected drivers, they say, will have 45 days to install that technology or lose your vehicle registration. And they say other locations may be added to the program here in the future. Interesting, they'll make the camera enforcement a non-moving violation. Is it revenue generation or really about safety? Yeah, I can get the super speeders, 16 infractions in a year caught by the cameras. Yeah, that's the people that are in a hurry every day, getting to and from, refusing to slow down. All righty, coming up, what do we have next on the list? A couple of interesting tidbits, not on the trucking sector per se. The largest artificial intelligence data center ever, coming to Louisiana, according to the announcement from Meta this past day, a.k.a. Facebook. Meta announced it is dramatically expanding its AI data center campus in rural Louisiana, creating what the company says will be one of the largest data centers ever built. The new data center set for Richland Parish, which is a region in the state's Northeast Delta country, marking a milestone in the broader push to build the infrastructure powering the next generation of artificial intelligence. Just how big are we talking? Yeah, I bet there's square feet involved. Hey, news a service of industrial.
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7: With SRN News, I'm Jason Walker. United States launching more strikes on Iran overnight as President Trump says Washington is, quote, reinstating a blockade on Iran in the Strait of Hormuz. Oil prices are higher and Asian shares have fallen, dragging lower by losses from artificial intelligence stocks. Price of Brent crude climbed to $84 a barrel Tuesday after soaring nearly 10% earlier Monday. In South Carolina, Governor Henry McMaster has tapped Darlene Graham Nordone as her late brother's temporary replacement in the Senate. Nordone will serve the remaining months of Lindsey Graham's term, which ends in January. Majority Leader John Thune says that she will be sworn in later Tuesday. This is SRN News.
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10: 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There's a real battle going on, not only for our future, but that of our children and grandchildren. How do we ensure they have it better than we do? One way is to keep listening to us. We're your information source in the battle. 101.1, The Answer. This is 101.1, The Answer, where Little Rock comes to talk.
11: But instead, you've got Steve Summers. It's the Overnight Drive.

0: The artificial intelligence boom. Yeah, the problem, they tell us, the clean energy proponents are facing is the tech giants are demanding power at such a speed and scale. Some data centers consume more energy than a mid-sized city. Things like wind and solar, there's no way they're keeping up. As a result, the AI boom has set in motion the biggest ever construction boom of natural gas-fired power plants, not to mention moves by utilities, power plant owners, and the government to keep aging coal-fired plants operating past their previously scheduled retirement dates. Last week, legislation on the desk of the governor in New York, it would require data centers over a certain size to meet renewable energy benchmarks starting in the year 2030. And by 2040, be at least 90% of their energy from renewable energies. Is that possible? Michigan, Oregon, Minnesota have enacted laws in the last 18 months designed to protect their pre-existing requirements that electric utilities only use emission-free energy sources by the year 2040. How are they going to meet the demands of the data centers? According to the executive director of the Oregon Citizens Utility Board that advocates for lower utility bills and cleaner energy, it was a challenging thing to meet without the data centers. And now you add the data centers in. Yeah, bills with similar provisions in more than a half dozen states, California, Illinois, New Jersey, Pennsylvania, Virginia. We just can't do business as usual with a demand at this scale and facilities of this scale because the impacts are massive. According to the AP report, along with gas projects, tech giants like Google are investing billions into their own zero-emission projects like solar, wind, geothermal, nuclear, or battery storage. Now, these tech giants are being confronted with utilities that cannot promptly supply the kind of power they need. So they, along with the environmental groups, energy entrepreneurs, and business associations, are all trying to persuade regulators to expand access to the grid, including in states where legislators are averse to clean energy mandates. All right, final hour just ahead. What do we have? More to come. Industry headlines. Updates. Volkswagen CEO says 50,000 more job cuts may be needed. Yeah, we'll touch on that and so much more. 844-844-3388. 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If it burns...
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1: 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Freedom has a frequency, and it's 101.1, The Answer, where Little Rock comes to talk. KDXE, Kamek Village, Little Rock.

final hour underway on a Taco Tuesday. All right, clear lines at 844-844-3388. The FMCSA, well, they say they've learned some lessons since the electronic logging device mandate took effect. Of course, most truck drivers wish the lesson was the ELD mandate shouldn't exist. Yeah, while the odds of the mandate going away are slim, it would take an act of Congress. The agency plans to make some tweaks to the regulation. The DOT recently released their regulatory agenda for the year, which includes a notice of proposed rulemaking for ELD revisions. Now, the mandate back in 2016 established minimum performance and design standards for hours of service when it comes to the ELD. Requirements for the mandatory use of the devices by drivers currently required to prepare hours of service records of duty status, hours of service supporting documents, measures to address concerns about harassment resulting from the mandatory use of ELDs. According to the regulatory agenda, many lessons have been learned by FMCSA staff, state enforcement personnel, ELD vendors, and industry in the intervening years. These lessons can be used to streamline and improve the clarity of the regulatory text and the ELD specifications and answer some of the recurring questions. Back in 22, they issued an advance notice seeking feedback about potential revisions to the ELD rules. You may recall, they were asking for feedback on five areas. Applicability to pre-2000 model year engines, addressing ELD malfunctions, the process from removing an ELD from the list of certified devices, technical specifications, ELD certifications. They did receive more than 1,000 comments, many of those from truck drivers who argued the ELD mandate was not improving highway safety. Nearly 4 years after reviewing those comments, they are now targeting November for the release of a formal proposal. While we don't know exactly what will be included in the ELD proposal, we do know something that will not be included. That 2022 advance notice sought feedback on the original rules decision to exempt trucks with the pre-2000 model year engines. Should the FMCSA reevaluate or modify the applicability of the regulation for rebuilt or remanufactured commercial vehicle engines or glider kits was the question they asked. Of course, OWIDA and the majority of truck drivers told the agency no. The agency lacks data confirming the ELD mandate has improved highway safety, has failed to demonstrate how the expansion of existing requirements to vehicles operated on pre-2000 and rebuilt pre-2000 engines would actually enhance safety. They said we're unaware of any research that demonstrates vehicles operating under the pre-2000 exemption fail to meet the same level of safety as vehicles with ELDs. So they were listening at the time. Last year, the Department of Transportation released their pro-trucker package, which included 9 initiatives aimed at improving the profession. Yeah, one of those confirmed they have no plans to remove the ELD mandate exemption.

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4: 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I mean, this is not what we want for Iran, which is a stated terror state with an exporting theory. 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
3: 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The Answer. This is 101.1. The Answer. Where Little Rock comes to

0: Hey, thanks for being with us. Welcome into Tuesday. It's time now for the Mic Drop with this morning's Mike Gavin.
1: Good morning. Well, we have a couple of sports notes or sports adjacent notes to talk about today. Let's start with the Home Run Derby, where we know that Cardinals player Jordan Walker probably slugged his way to the championship. But was that the plan all along? Some viewers watching on Netflix noticed that during the semifinals of the contest, a graphic briefly flashed on the screen that read, Jordan Walker, 2026 T-Mobile Home Run Derby Champion. Conspiracy theorists had a field day, of course, using that as proof that pro sports are scripted. Some of those, you imagine, could have had some money on the Phillies' Kyle Schwarber, who was the favorite to win in front of his home crowd. Other, more level-headed commenters pointed out that a TV broadcast has to have all these graphics ready to go, you know, just in case Walker were to win. Not to mention, it'd be really hard to script Walker having to hit 6 home runs in a row to take the crown.
0: How clutch was that,
1: yeah,
0: by the way?
1: Yeah, baseball, jeez, a little more difficult to fix for those kind of reasons than some other sports.
0: Yeah.
1: You know, it's incredibly difficult to hit a home run, even hit a baseball period, never mind hit a home run and hit 6 home runs in a row.
0: Those pitches have to be perfect.
1: Yeah. Right?
0: They're not coming from some machine.
1: Yeah.
0: You know, carefully calculated how to throw the ball.
1: Yeah, of all the things that are probably not scripted, the Home Run Derby is one of them.
0: Yeah. But how about, you know, it's summer, so there might have been an intern on duty.
1: Yeah.
0: And they said, pot that graphic up, or he was just testing it, right? He pots it up.
1: Yeah.
0: Get it off! Get it off!
1: Netflix also relatively new to the baseball broadcast game, so these kind of mistakes can happen from time to time.
0: Mike's sticking up for Netflix.
1: And Norway's soccer team is home now after a spirited run in the World Cup that ended in defeat to England on Saturday. But the after effects are just beginning. According to the National Identity Registry of Peru, 468 newborns have been registered with the name Holland, while another 91 were given the full name Erling Haaland, as Norway's historic World Cup run and their star player captured the attention of fans around the world. It's not the first football-inspired naming trend in Peru either. The country is already home to thousands of people named Messi, Ronaldo, Yamal, and Neymar. I'm not sure why Peru just kind of jumps on that soccer naming bandwagon, but they're being singled out here.
0: I can understand in Peru naming babies after Messi, Ronaldo, Yamal. Well, man, not even so much Yamal. Well, he's Spanish, I guess, and Neymar.
1: Yeah.
0: South American, Spanish, I get it. Erling Haaland?
1: Yeah.
0: Scandinavian name for somebody in Peru?
1: Yeah, that's your name, your baby, you know, Erling Haaland in Peru. They stand out in a crowd for sure.
0: Yeah.
1: You know, for all kinds of reasons. Yeah.
0: That's quite a stretch, but I guess you love the game and you love this guy.
1: Yeah,
0: I guess that's it.
1: That just shows the length that soccer fans will. But I mean, it's the World Cup's not even over yet. Like, it's not even like, well, you could say like a year or two from now. Like, I mean, they're already doing this. Like, 500 people have already done this, and they just got home like yesterday, and this is already going on.
0: That's a fair point. So these folks in Peru have chosen a guy whose team was eliminated earlier than others.
1: Yeah.
0: How come we didn't see the name Mbappe?
1: Right.
0: Right? How about that?
1: I'm sure there's a few Mbappes running around too. Or at least there will be in a couple of years.
0: Thanks, Mike. 13 minutes now in front of the hour on This Morning, America's First News.
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1: Thanks for spending time with us. Summer is here, but before packing your bags for a trip, it's worth taking a few minutes to think about how you'll keep your personal documents and data safe. It's not just fake bookings and travel apps you have to watch out for. Money.com put together simple ways to protect your summer vacay from scammers. Number one, the FTC recommends doing your homework on travel companies, hotels, rentals, and agents by searching their names along with words like scam, review, and complaint. It also warns that only scammers will insist you pay by wire transfer, gift cards, or crypto. Number two, if you're staying in a hotel, use the in-room safe for anything you won't need throughout the day. And don't leave printed receipts, itineraries, or confirmation pages lying around. Ask hotel staff to shred unneeded travel docs if you don't have another option. 8 minutes now in front of the hour on This Morning. Once again, here's Nicole Murray.
0: And now, the three big things you need to know. Number one.
2: The U.S. has launched its third consecutive night of strikes on Iran following President Trump's announcement of a fresh blockade on Tehranian trade in the Strait of Hormuz.
3: We're taking out all of their capability for anything having to do with the Strait, with the Hormuz Strait. And I think in the end, we will end up discontrolling the whole thing.
2: Trump also announced the U.S. is imposing a 20% fee on cargo ships traveling through the strait.
0: Number two.
2: Oil prices rose this morning by at least 2% after President Trump declared the U.S. will resume the blockade of Iranian ports and charge a 20% fee on cargo ships transiting the Strait of Hormuz. AAA data says the national average currently sits at $3.85 per gallon.
0: Number three.
2: A federal immigration officer has fatally shot a man during an enforcement operation in Biddeford, Maine. Congresswoman Shelley Pingree on ABC.
4: People are extremely upset. This isn't what Maine wants to be. You know, we believe we have many immigrants and New Mainers who are friends, neighbors, they're working in our businesses, and we want to be supportive of them. We don't want them to be fearful that if they go outside, they're going to be arrested or shot.
2: Officials said the ICE officer opened fire on the man when he attempted to flee agents trying to stop his vehicle. A coalition of 12 state attorneys general is filing a lawsuit to block Paramount Skydance's purchase of Warner Brothers Discovery on antitrust grounds. California AG Rob Bonta is leading the effort.
5: I'm practically 12 attorneys general across the country to put an end to a merger that, let's just say it simply, breaks the law. It hurts an industry that touches the lives of Americans daily and brings so much to the state of California.
2: In other news, an emotional Senate Majority Leader John Thune honored South Carolina Senator Lindsey Graham, his longtime colleague who died on Saturday.
6: It's difficult to believe that Lindsey Graham is no longer here with us, that we won't run into him at a media day or share a joke with him at this afternoon's vote. The halls of the Senate already feel empty without him.
2: Today is Cow Appreciation Day at Chick-fil-A. Anyone who shows up to one of their locations dressed as a cow, that's from 7 a.m. to 7 p.m., can score one free entree.
1: I didn't know what was happening there. When
2: I was trying to introduce. Yeah, I was trying to introduce the new segment. Cow Day. That was a cow. That was mooing.
1: Why do I just have a sneaky feeling that you have a cow costume in your place?
2: I actually don't, but I'm sure I could do face paint.
1: 6 minutes now in front of the hour.
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The president has kept his word. He's not going to put up with any more stuff going on in Iran. Big military response last night. Iran closed the Strait of Hormuz, attacked ships transiting through the waters by Oman, and the United States unloaded on Iran last night. And the blockade is coming back. It'll be reinstituted at 9 o'clock our time. And no more fun and games for the Iranians. I'm assuming now the president has given them their final warning. He got rid of the Memorandum of Understanding. That's no longer in effect. And, you know, Iran fired back at our allies. That's what they did yesterday. Didn't fire at us. Fired at our allies. After those Iranian attacks on shipping, the president declared the MOU dead in a cycle of escalation short of a breakout of full-scale war, but just has been, it's been growing. Washington Post reporting the United States and Iran exchanged the heaviest fire in months, and that was on Sunday, with both sides striking numerous military targets after Iran announced the closure of the Strait of Hormuz and disabled a civilian container ship, that according to U.S. officials. On Sunday morning, Tehran's claim of control over the strait has been totally rejected by the United States, saying they don't have control over the strait. It's continuing this cycle of contradictory statements and a stalemate over the vital waterway. The Persian Gulf Strait Authority, an Iranian body established in May on which the Treasury Department has imposed sanctions, posted online on Sunday that passage through the Strait of Hormuz is currently not possible because of recent

0: phone at a ship, Trump said. Iranian state media reporting new consecutive attacks near the Strait of Hormuz later in the day. The IRNA reported that the enemy attacked near the port city of Bandar Abbas along the Strait of Hormuz, as well as Qasim Island in the Strait Sunday night. The Iranian state media outlet said that according to initial reports, a maintenance worker was killed in an attack. Iran's armed forces fired at least three waves of missiles and drones at U.S. military bases across the Persian Gulf, in Jordan, Qatar, and Kuwait, Bahrain, and Oman on early Sunday morning in retaliation for extensive U.S. bombing across southern Iran, that according to the semi-official Tasnim News Agency, which is associated with the Islamic Revolutionary Guard Corps. That was all from Washington Post. CENTCOM reporting that it has conducted hundreds of strikes aiming to degrade Iranian capabilities to attack shipping, and as of this writing, it continues to strike at targets in Iran. CENTCOM reporting at 5 p.m. Eastern, that would be 4 o'clock here, U.S. Central Command forces began launching more strikes against Iran to continue degrading their ability to attack civilian mariners and commercial ships freely transiting the Strait of Hormuz. The commander-in-chief has directed the strikes to hold Iranian forces accountable, says CENTCOM. So that's coming out of the military, letting us know what's going on with these people. And look, you can't believe a word they say. They've proven that ever since they came into power back in the late 70s up until today.
1: So is this Trump doing his due diligence then?
0: Well, they're taking out more missile launchers. From what I understood from things I read all weekend long, the Iranians started moving their missile launchers back out so that they could fire off missiles. Well, to do that, you got to have, you know, clear skies, basically. So they started moving those launchers out, and that gives us, you know, shooting ducks or fish in a barrel.
1: Well, I mean, the MOU, because I heard this morning him talking about how I don't understand why we do a MOU in the United States. I guess apparently we're the only country that does that. When you're crafting a deal with a terroristic country, I guess you'd
0: well,
1: say.
0: Any kind of country. I mean,
1: but I mean, is that his due diligence? Like, do like okay, let, we're gonna do everything we can for peace, but if not, bam.
0: Well, here's the key about all of this. If the president's reelection team for the midterms elections think that they're going to make any headway with the people who hate Trump, they're not going to. Look, Trump could announce a cure for cancer today, and they would say, oh, yeah, the people that hate him would say, well, why didn't he do it yesterday?
1: Right. He hates cancer.
0: Yeah. So anyway, you know, there's nothing he can do to make these idiots like him. And, I mean, they hate Trump almost as much as they hate our country.
1: It's sad.
0: It is sad. It's real sad. It shows me people who aren't putting any real thought into what they're doing, except that evidently they think by slowing down Trump, they can keep the country in the quandary that it's in right now. Hopefully, they'll get... they'll get rid of as many of these terrorists as they can. But I stand by what I said yesterday. It may not be American boots, but somebody's boots are going to have to hit the ground over in Iran.
1: I mean, I am just amazed at all the people that were in the streets for Khomeini's funeral.
0: Oh, that doesn't surprise me.
1: I mean, it's like North Korea, you know. They have a picture of his, only picture they have in their little house with their little tiny ounce of rice they get a day is a picture of the supreme leader, like in North Korea, you know, like, oh, he gives us our food. Man, get, that's crazy.
0: Yeah.

0: Brainwashing.
1: That is a perfect example of 1984.
0: It's still 1984 in North Korea.
1: Those people have been under the thumb of the people that are in charge in North Korea since like the late 40s, right after World War II.
0: It's like deprive them of the nutrients they need so they can't think for themselves.
1: Well, that's exactly the way it is. I mean, it's a sad situation, but, you know, the president's got to understand. And I understand the people being afraid when you had 40,000 of them gunned down in the streets just a few weeks ago. But I want to know, and I guess maybe they're keeping it quiet. I got to believe if I think about this, they're thinking about it as well, because they got a lot smarter people with a lot more fresh intelligence than I have, that they're going to get guns and they're going to get light armor to the Iranian, and let me just differentiate between the Iranians and the Persians. The Persians are going to take down this particular regime. Now, they're going to need help from other countries to do that, and I don't know why we haven't made a big hoodoo about it and said, hey, we're going to give you guys all the weaponry you need. And the regime can't stop it. You know they can't stop it. They don't have an Air Force. They don't have a Navy. So you can come in by water. You can come in by air. You can drop weapons in with the people. I'm waiting for them to give the bullets and guns to the Persian people so they can fight back. That's the key.
0: I think that should have been one of the deals anybody cut, that instead of, you know, giving this money to the people who have continued to do this over the last 40 years and terrorize the whole world, that they should have made that money go towards buying weapons, because that's what a lot of that money that Obama gave back was for. It was before the Shah, or when the Shah was in charge, they were buying weapons. And then Khomeini's gang, a terrorist group, took over and ousted the Shah, and that money does not belong to them anyway.
1: No.
0: So it should have like either been dispersed and divided up by the people, and it also should have been used to purchase weapons to go to the people, not to this terrorist organization running it.
1: Well, I got to believe that sooner or later the president is going to be told, is going to be counseled by his Joint Chiefs of Staff and by, the Secretary of War and et cetera, that, you got to go all out here. You know, they remember they were going to take out the power plants and they were going to take out the bridges. And then they stopped, and you and I called that immediately when the Iranians started moving civilians into those targets. Now, I don't know if those civilians are still there. I haven't read anything about them. I would think they probably let them go home and just said, stay by your phone or whatever terminology they use. And, Trump, I just think that he's got to quit saying, I'm going to bomb you into big stones into little stones tonight. Instead of telling them you're coming, maybe you go a couple of nights where you don't come at all, and then unleash holy hell.
0: He used to say that, too, about Obama. I'm not going to tell him when I'm coming, because that used to drive me mad. Obama and Biden. Oh, we're going to tell you what we're doing. We're going to tell you when and why we're withdrawing our troops from Afghanistan so that they can plan 2 years ahead of time, take over when we do. Like, things like that. That's just so stupid.
1: Yeah, I wish that they would prosecute this war the way you prosecute a war. Mm-hmm. They're not doing that. And unless you're all in, you can't be all win. I'm just telling you. It's not possible. You got to turn the military loose and let them do what they do, which is they They break things and they kill things. That is what the military does. I would hate it if I saw today. I used to hate the Navy, and they're not the Navy per se, but I'm just making a point here. When the Navy came out with those ads, you know, a force for good, and they'd show, you know, aircraft carrier convoy with them, you know, their all of their support ships and all of that, and you know, we're going in and helping people after hurricanes and things like that. That's one of the things that our military can do, but that is not the number one mission of the military. The military is there. They're the stick, the big stick, and the president needs to use the big stick to its full advantage. I mean, do people really think that we can't attack the IRGC and attack them so unmercifully that they don't want to just come out with their hands up? I don't buy that. I don't buy that. All right, it's 20 after 7. It's a Tuesday. We're going to look at the news here during this first hour. And the next hour, we've got, you know, our buddy from the American Tax Reform folks, and that's Grover Norquist. He'll be on with us from 8:05 to 8:30. And then, you know, we're going to have a man who's been covering local politics since about, well, really, I can say I got to know him back in 2010.
0: Oh, yeah, that's when I
1: got to know him.
0: That's when Kenny hit the scene with his video camera.
1: Yeah, he was there at the Capitol.
0: I mean, Kenny's the reason we got to see all of that stuff, because he's the only one that was videoing it when they didn't want cameras in the Capitol.
1: Well, they weren't. Look, they were on the outside of the Capitol, and the news organizations here, if you want to call them that, here in Little Rock, didn't even have a camera. They didn't send reporters over. If there was a camera, all it was a cameraman. And he would grab somebody, stick him up in front of the camera, ask him a question, record it, and take it back to the station.
0: Isn't that crazy?
1: And that's just not enough. That's not what your job is.
0: No,
1: and
0: it's to let us see what's going on.
1: Yeah, you're supposed to get out there and
0: not just
1: and
0: for
1: report,
0: B-feed, B-roll.
1: Report everything that from both sides that's happening. I don't mind if you want to show me, you know, protesters and things of that nature and what they're saying. As long as you show our side and explain from our side what's going on.
0: Right.
1: All right, quick break. Let's take a break, and we'll come back. It's the Dave Ellswick Show. It's a Tuesday. It's 22 minutes after 7. If you're on your way to work, depending on how long it's going to take you to get there, you might have to step on it a little bit. We'll be back with more in a moment.
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1: Okay, we continue on here on The Dave Ellswick Show. Again, Iran right now, no change. I mean, it's the same. The same old going on right now. And we're at a point where you get on the pot and you do your business or you just don't do anything. You walk away from it. I'd rather President pull everybody out and say to hell with it all than to stay there and keep saying, now if you do this, we're going to bomb you again. I'm tired of this. I'm tired of it. I can tell you that the military men and women who are over in the Middle East right now are tired of it as well. They want to get it on and get it done. And it would not take us that long to get it done. The Iranians have no air power. They have no power out there on the water other than those little speed boats they got, and those can be taken out when the military gets ready to do it. We'll see when they reinstate the blockade. I mean, I would reinstate the blockade, and I'd put them in a chokehold. I mean, that's what – let's just use an illustration here. Get them in a chokehold and keep tightening it up, keep ratcheting it up until they pass out. That's what they just need to do. And I understand there's a lot of you that are saying, Dave, we don't need another war. Look, we've been in a war with Iran since 1977. Ever since they got and took over Iran, the regime that's there now, we've been nose to nose with them, tit for tat, and taking care of them. And now it's time to get rid of them, to be done with them. I mean, aren't you glad we didn't prosecute World War II that way? You know, the Russians were at the gate to Berlin. The United States was at the gate to Berlin. The British were at the gate to Berlin. And we just all sat there for weeks on end and continued to allow the Third Reich to exist. I mean, that's why we took the step we did in Japan. We didn't want to go in and have to take on the whole population of Japan. So we dropped two bombs on them that no one in the history of warfare had ever seen. And even the Bushido people, the militaristic crazies, knew it was time to give up. Tojo finally was dead. He didn't have any say in it at all. So, let's learn from some of the things that we've done in the past. You know, we blockaded Japan. And nobody, they couldn't get any oil in, they couldn't get any foodstuffs in, and we continued to bomb them unmercifully, just kept dropping bombs on them. I mean, what we did to Tokyo with incendiaries is beyond belief. More people died by incendiaries than by the atomic bombs that we dropped. We almost reduced Tokyo to ashes. Now, the reason that happened is because the same thing's happening in Iran now. The people are taking their work home to where they live, and they were making Jap Zeros in their living room. So they had to take care of business, and they did. All right, let's get to Bill O'Reilly. He's coming up, see if he's got anything new to say about Iran as well. Here on the Dave Elswick Show, 101.1, The Answer.
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1: Did you see this article from the New York Times about the CIA and who they wanted to put in charge of Iran?
0: No, I did not.
1: Okay.
0: Read it.
1: The New York Times has previously reported that Israel's plan was to install former Iranian president Mahmoud Ahmadinejad as an interim leader of Iraq once the current regime fell. In a new report, it details the year-long courtship between the Mossad and Ahmadinejad and how it fell apart. The New York Times reporting recruiting was of such priority for Israel that the country's then-spy chief, David Barnay, even traveled to the Hungarian capital in 2024 to meet with him personally, that according to former American officials. Soon afterward, they said, the Mossad, Israel's foreign intelligence service, notified the CIA that it had been in contact with Ahmadinejad. Israel's decision to build a regime change plan around him is an extraordinary twist in the saga of the country's relations with the former president, who is known for accelerating Iran's nuclear program, calling regularly for the destruction of Israel, and denying the Holocaust. In recent years, according to American officials, Israel secretly paid money to Ahmadinejad for housing and travel, and Israeli operatives met him abroad on several occasions, including during his trips to Budapest. The effort culminated in late February of this year, during the first days of the U.S.-Israeli war in Iran, with an audacious operation to relocate the former leader, who had been living under strict surveillance in Tehran. The goal, was to set in motion the plan to topple the current regime and install Ahmadinejad. The plan failed. All right, it didn't go through. Not everybody is convinced that this story is entirely on the up and up. David Strom said that, I don't know about you, but I find the level of detail about Ahmadinejad's motivations suspicious. It reads like a Bob Woodward book discussing the inner thoughts and feelings of individuals that no author should have access to. Perhaps the descriptions are accurate, but it strikes me as just as likely that the story is highly crafted. Ahmadinejad was seen at Khomeini's funeral. It's conceivable that Iranian leadership would bring him to the funeral, despite knowing he was an Israeli spy, but does it seem likely to you? Perhaps my suspicions that the highly detailed story worthy of a spy novel is not all that it seems is a symbol of paranoid delusions, but at least to me this smells of an information operation whose motives I can't quite put together.
0: Well,
1: yeah,
0: that's crazy, Dave, but there was also a letter from evolutionary biologist Robert Trivers that referred to a claimed meeting between Epstein and Ahmadinejad in New York after one of the Ahmadinejad's UN General Assembly visits.
1: So he was a pervert too. Okay.
0: Controlling him. No, well, I mean, that's how they would control. That's how they would use this stuff that he was getting on people to control them.
1: All right, let me finish up what the New York paper had to say. It went on to say, why were the people involved so ready to share details? I agree with that. Is it really plausible that IDF intelligence officials, even retired ones, would willingly detail operations and describe a source's mental state so freely? Yeah, some good questions there.
0: Bless you.
1: Excuse me. And it's just another twist in this whole story. It's what it is. I'm not saying that the Mossad might not have talked to the guy. Maybe they figure something out about him that, you know, he'd turn traitor if certain things were met. I don't know. Unbelievable. All right, so guess what's growing in New York City after Mandani became mayor?
0: Mold? No.
1: No. It's close. You know, how many people would have guessed that the election of a soft-on-crime socialist mayor would make quality of life problems worse for ordinary New Yorkers?
0: Gee, imagine that.
1: New York Post reporting, a grotesque homeless encampment continues to expand on Manhattan's west side and now covers 12 city blocks.
0: That's insane.
1: Have you ever seen a block in New York?
0: I mean,
1: it's
0: that's
1: huge.
0: Insane.
1: I mean, it's huge. The Post has learned that dozens of tents and makeshift shelters now extend from 34th Street to 46th Street along 11th Avenue. Oh, that sounds like a song. Anyway, Electric Avenue. A worrisome eyesore for local workers and residents, as well as tourists lining up to visit the popular Intrepid Museum, with City Hall turning a blind eye and the New York Police Department cops standing down because of a new policy. Quote, we can't get rid of them, one City Parks Enforcement officer said. These ones here are stealing everything. They stole our key for the hose. They stole our ladder. They take what they can. And there are escorts in there, too. Prostitutes. I see them right there. Definitely getting worse, she said. People stopped parking here. People are scared to park here. Under the new rules and Mayor Zohan Mamdani's administration, the NYPD is no longer authorized to clear the encampments. The City Department of Homeless Services is in charge of conducting the sweeps, but it hasn't done so. Industrious vagrants lounge on stolen couches, display pricey electronics and other goods, including Broadway theater lights and high-end telescopes, and even peddle drugs to sex workers who also ply their trade inside the shantytown or filthy public bathrooms, a local has said. Unbelievable. I mean, this guy's trying to outdo Newsom now.
0: Maybe they sent them all there till the Olympics are over.
1: Who knows? Everybody, the DAS or the DSA is doing everything they can to rot this country from within. They are doing everything that they can do. All right, I got some Hamas documents I want to talk about. Let's do that when we get back. It's 7:43, time for a final break this first hour here on the Dave Elswick Show.
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12: Most Americans think of Abraham Lincoln and they think of the Civil War or the Emancipation. But in 1862, he signed another hugely significant piece of legislation, the Homestead Act. It offered eligible Americans up to 160 acres of land, not as a prize for the powerful, but as an opportunity for ordinary families willing to live on it, work it, and build something lasting. Why did it matter? Because Lincoln understood that freedom was not merely the absence of tyranny. Rather, freedom required responsibility, labor, stewardship, and moral courage. A free people must be given room to build, but they also must be willing to cultivate what they have been given. That still matters today. Liberty without responsibility decays. Opportunity without character collapses. Lincoln's lesson is clear. A nation stays free when its people remain willing to work, build, and steward freedom under God.
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1: All right, let's finish it up for a Tuesday in this first hour. Coming up next hour, Grover Norquist will be with us. He'll talk what's the latest on taxes. I'm sure what he'll talk about is that if you give the House back to the Democrats and, God help us, the Senate as well, that they're going to be asking for huge tax increases. And you're not going to see taxes like you've seen since probably John F. Kennedy. When they were taxing millionaires at about 70%.
0: Actually, we're going to talk about how Gavin Newsom is giving us a preview of the left's next tax agenda.
1: Oh, okay.
0: He wants to take the federal corporate tax rate back to 35%.
1: Yep.
0: And so,
1: Of course, if the companies are going to pay 35%, how much do you think we'll pay at the supermarket when you buy a car, when you buy a house?
0: When you don't get a raise.
1: Yeah.
0: Because the government's getting the money.
1: That's the bottom line. It's going to be very interesting to see how it all works out in the end, I would think. All right. So, again, we're waiting to find out what the president's going to do. We know they're going to institute the blockade at 4 o'clock our time over at the Strait of Hormuz, and this time you don't let it up. You got to use all the power at your means, and you've got to keep pushing forward with it. It's like I said, you got to put a sleeper hold on them. Got to knock them out. That's what they got to do. We'll see if they're able to do it or not. I know the president doesn't want to put boots on the ground, but he should say, just as every president I would think would say, all tactical reasoning is on the table. You can't say, well, we won't put boots on the ground and then not do it. I mean, that's giving away all of your plans to the people who are causing a lot of these problems. So, I think it's going to get a lot worse before it gets better. We've got to get in and take care of these. Get a lot worse before it gets better. We've got to get in and take care of these people that are causing the problems. It's only a small faction now. The main military has been decimated. They do not. I got to believe they don't have a lot of people either that are, volunteering to be part of the IRGC And the government tells you, well, we'll pay you when we can pay you. I don't think anybody's going to put their life up on the line and not be paid for doing so. I might be wrong. Maybe they got people that stand behind the soldiers, would

their guns pointed at the backs of the soldiers. I don't know. But I do know this. You got to move on. You got to move to new things. You got to continue to put the pressure on. And I will say this. If it is, it's got to, that we've got to put boots on the ground, I will support the president to do it. As long as he promises the American people that if we put boots on the ground, we're going to go in, we're going to decapitate them, and be done with it. I don't want more of this, okay, here's another memorandum of understanding, and we'll talk about this towards a peace plan. No, don't want that. We know what we are demanding of the Iranians. No nuclear weapons. That's number one. Number two, they've got to stop building those missiles and drones. That's number two, what they got to do. And number three, they got to understand the Strait of Hormuz is not theirs. And that if they go into the strait to try to cause problems for a ship, we should be willing to fire on them and sink them immediately, or anybody who tries to run the blockade. You know, you got to start showing your teeth, and you got to be willing to bite and make it hurt. It's going to have to be more than just money that's going to make them do what they're supposed to do. So that's the way I see things right now. I don't think we have anything else big going on at that time. Other stories that are out there, captured Hamas documents show that Sinwar Hoped said Israel would use nukes on Gaza. Yahya Sinwar has been a top leader in Hamas until his death in 2024 when Israel finally took him out. He helped plan the October 7th, 2022 massacres that led to the Israel-Hamas war. Isn't it amazing to you? That's been 4 years ago now. It doesn't seem like that much time has passed, but 4 years have. The Jerusalem Post reporting, the document released on Monday, which showed that Hamas leader Yahya Sinwar believed Israel might use nuclear weapons in response to an October 7th massacre-style invasion is nothing short of astounding. Why? Because it reveals both Sinwar's irrationality and Israel's abject failure to properly understand the fanaticism driving Hamas leadership. The concept of mutual assured destruction, which dominated the Cold War, was based on one simple assumption, that both the U.S. and the Soviet Union were rational actors. If each knew the other possessed the means to destroy it, neither would dare strike first, because who in their right mind would invite destruction upon themselves? Who? Well, actors motivated by an apocalyptic messianic ideology for whom your destruction is more valuable than their own survival. That's from the Jerusalem Post. And then, no matter how crazy you think Islamists are, it's likely you're underestimating the Islamists. These folks are really nut jobs. I mean, the president's been saying it for several weeks now. But if they're that crazy, then you got to deal with them. And it can't be just a slap on the wrist. It's got to be wholesale. We're going to get rid of you. We're going to get away with all you guys. The UK has suddenly discovered that the IRGC are the bad guys. If only there were signs. The Washington Post, talking about UK, says Britain will declare Iran's Islamic Revolutionary Guard Corps a terrorist group
and place sanctions on the elite paramilitary organization that is expanding control of the country. The designation comes after UK authorities linked the IRGC and its proxies to a wave of violent plots on British soil, including bombing and assassination attempts targeting Iranian journalists and activists in Britain. British officials will also outlaw a shadowy Islamist militant group that has claimed responsibility for the burning of an ambulance operated by a Jewish community organization in North London and for plotting against other targets in the UK. Britain had refrained from doing so in part over a reluctance to apply the terrorist label to the security agencies and national governments. The IRGC is increasingly indistinguishable from the regime, with broad influence over the economy and the military, as well as Hezbollah, Hamas, and other regional proxy groups. The UK position toward Iran has hardened in recent years amid a surge in attacks. The director of MI5, Britain's domestic intelligence service, not to be confused with MI6, all right, that's James Bond's organization. Just kidding. The agency had tracked more than 20 potentially lethal Iran-backed plots in a 12-month period. All right, so they're trying to get their groups out there active. We've known that they had, these shadowy groups. I'm sure we have several here in the United States. And remember that if you're the FBI or the CIA and you're keeping tabs on this, you got to be right every time. All they have to be is right one time, and to be able to, strike at the United States at its heart. I would think what the Iranians are looking at, they would like to take out maybe a big symbol, like blow up the Washington Monument or something like that. Or they want to go to middle America, where Americans feel safest, and unleash an attack there, like in Indianapolis or St. Louis or someplace like that. And it can't be just, killing a couple of people. If you want a terror event to work, you got to kill a lot of people, and it's got to be very violent. And that's what, our agencies are keeping nibs on right now. I mean, the whole thing coming out about, Iran wanting to kill President Trump, why should that shock anybody? I mean, that doesn't shock. Does that shock you, Val? It doesn't shock me at all that the Iranians would like to lop off the head of the dog. That they would do that. It doesn't. I don't think there's anything there that we should be surprised by. All right, it's 7:58. We got to take a break. We come back. Grover Norquist is going to be on. And then we're going to talk to our buddy that does all the video for us, and that's Kenny Wallace, right here on the Dave Elswick Show. But more coming your way before we get to the news. So let's do that, and then we'll be back here on the Dave Elswick Show.

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2: News this hour from Town Hall. I'm John Scott. President Trump set to welcome Iraq's new prime minister to the White House. The president has strongly backed Ali al-Zaidi, with the Republican president calling al-Zaidi's leadership a tremendous new chapter for U.S.-Iraq relations. Al-Zaidi's visit aims to strengthen economic ties and attract investment. The U.S. has attacked Iran, and Iran has retaliated across the Middle East.
3: The U.S. launched strikes on Iran early Tuesday, hours after President Donald Trump said Washington is reinstating a blockade on Iran in the Strait of Hormuz. Trump separately suggested the U.S. will charge other ships for safe passage, upending hundreds of years of American policy supporting freedom of navigation across the globe. Iran responded with attacks targeting Bahrain, Jordan, and two tankers associated with the UAE traveling through the strait, killing one mariner and wounding around eight others. The attacks come as Iran and the U.S. vie for control of the strait. I'm Charles de Ledesma.
2: Ukraine's Air Force says its air defenses have intercepted five ballistic missiles. They were launched by Russia in overnight attacks. It's the first time in nearly 2 weeks the Ukraine claims to have downed Russian ballistic missiles. An ICE agent fatally shot a motorist in Biddeford, Maine.
4: Maine Senator Angus King, an independent, says Homeland Security Secretary Mark Wayne Mullen told him the agent opened fire in Biddeford after the man tried to use his vehicle as a weapon against agents who were pursuing him for deportation. Apparently, the ICE agents didn't have body-worn cameras. Two immigrant rights groups ID'd the victim as a 26-year-old Colombian with a family authorized to work in the U.S. who had a Social Security number and was on his way to work when he was shot. The FBI is investigating. I'm Julie Walker.
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6: 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Health officials are sharing tips to help prevent cycloporiosis as hundreds of cases are reported across the country. The CDC recommends washing produce, cleaning hands, and refrigerating cut fruits and vegetables to reduce the risk of infection. Former reality TV star Josh Duggar has been transferred to a federal prison in Ohio, marking his third move within the federal prison system in recent weeks. Duggar is serving a sentence after being convicted of receiving and possessing child sexual abuse material. The Arkansas Economic Development Commission is awarding more than $12 million in grants to rural communities across the state. The funding will support infrastructure projects, public facilities, and economic development efforts aimed at strengthening local communities. I'm Trey Westerberg with your news flash on 101.1 The Answer.
7: With your sports flash, I'm John Thayer on 101.1 The Answer. World Cup semifinals are set to get underway today as France takes on Spain. In the other matchup tomorrow, England will play Argentina. The losers head to the third place game in Miami on Saturday. The winners go to East Rutherford, New Jersey, to play in the World Cup final Sunday. St. Louis Cardinals slugger Jordan Walker hit six straight home runs, including three after earning the bonus, as he rallied to knock off Kyle Schwarber and win the home run derby at Citizens Bank Park. Walker is the first St. Louis Cardinals player to win the home run derby. Tonight, it's the All-Star Game at Citizens Bank Park as the American League takes on the National League. 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
8: 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Stay right here for all the information you need. 101.1, The Answer. There's a real battle going on, not only for our future, but that of our children and grandchildren. How do we ensure they have it better than we do? One way is to keep listening to us. 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

0: All right. Into the second hour of the Dave Elswick Show on a Tuesday. And we're getting close to hump day. You know, when we start going downhill, making our way to the weekend. And I'm always up for the weekend. Did you see that they were projecting that on Saturday we're going to have a high air temperature-wise of 100 degrees?
1: I don't know, but I looked at my thing on Saturday, my dashboard, and it was 100 degrees till it started raining.
0: Yeah, well, yeah, and it did cool things down considerably as far as that goes. But, yeah, 100 degrees, we're going to be in the 90s all week. Heat indexes are going to be in the low 100s, but you hit 100, figure your heat index is going to be somewhere around 109 to 112. So keep in mind that wear light and light-colored clothing, and don't wear real tight stuff, because you want your body to be able to, of course, sweat, and you will at 98% humidity, and get a little breeze, and it blows across you, cools you down some.
1: Got to breathe. And for those that are new to the Arkansas area, welcome to the South.
0: Yep. Yeah, this is where we're going to be at probably the rest of this month, August, and into like the middle of September. We'll be up there. Yesterday, and I know that we're waiting to talk to Grover here. I'll get his take on this on this. By the way, Grover, did you see that the House voted 6-3 to get rid of daylight savings time?
2: Yeah, I've never been sure what to think of that, other than every second year we'd show up at church just as everyone else is leaving.
0: Yeah. Yeah, I mean, you can screw it up real easy. It's not hard. But the House, the vote they took yesterday, told us that we have the capability of bringing that bill up and voted into reality. And the president, during the last campaign, had said that was something that he wanted to get rid of. So, you know, I'll keep my fingers crossed on that, because I hate, you know, bouncing forward and falling back and all of that kind of crap. I'm
2: not quite sure. I mean, if you want to wake up earlier, you can. You or work with the light. You don't have to change the time to do that.
0: Well, you're not really changing the time now, are you?
2: Yes, correct.
0: I mean, people, it's like

0: the word jump?
1: Well, I'm concerned about the so-called democratic socialists. It's nice of them to put in democratic, but if you remember, the National Socialists won an election before they decided to stop elections, and the Bolsheviks in the Soviet Union were participating in elections before they didn't. So of all dictators, socialist dictatorships have started as democratic socialists because they think they have to get power. But the things you have to do, if you're really going to steal that much money from that many people and move around, you at some point are going to be unpleasant to people. And it gets to the point where they're trying to mimic the East Germans. The governor of, you know, the governor of California, there's an initiative out there that said, we're going to take a tax, like a property tax, in addition to your house. They already passed the tax. We're going to tax the property in anything you own, like a business or stocks. I mean, 63% of the American people are in the stock market, and they check and they take some of that. And they said, to start with, it's only people with $1 billion. Okay, when they put the personal income tax in, it was 7% was the top rate for people who made, in today's dollars, $11 million. But within a few years, it was about everybody in the country paying the income tax. So the promise is that they're going to tax the rich. They haven't finished the sentence. They're going to tax the rich first. Then you.
0: That's correct. And their way of doing things has never changed. And I would like everybody to remember that socialism is the bridge to communism. That's where they want to end up at. And that means they own everything from that point on.
1: Yep. And, well, you've got, again, Newsom, who would like to be president and probably is the front runner, given how much money he can raise and that he's from a big state. He announced that we should go back to Obama's 35% tax on American businesses. You earn a dollar. So it's not complete socialism. That'd be taking 100%. Really,
0: right, right.
1: 35. Well, it was 35 under Obama, and the Republicans took it down to 21. What China is at 15. So we were competing with China. Ours is still too high. It's 21. We should be more like 15 to compete with China. And but we're about European average, which I'm not crazy about. I don't want to be the European average. I want to be lower than the Europeans. I want to compete on lower taxes, not lower wages, because there are two ways to compete in the world, right? You can compete on having the lowest taxes, and therefore you can get, you know, your prices of your stuff can be more competitive. Or if you have high taxes, you can compete on lower wages.
0: Mm-hmm.
1: And that's what the Democrats are arguing for. They don't say it that way, but that's what they're setting us up for. And Newsom, governor of California, not the crazy person, right? He's supposed to be the moderate crazy person.
0: Yes.
1: He wants to go to 35% from 21, 35%. Of course, there's a 4% average corporate rate. So it's really in the country. It's 39% on average. And China's at 15. This is the Democrats' idea of a good idea. He's to the left of, you know, Kamala Harris wanted to go to 28 at one point, but he wants to go to 35. That would be devastating to our ability to compete in the world with Canada and Mexico, never mind China.
0: Yeah. Yeah, but the bottom line is, the higher you tax the companies that are making the product, you know, the more companies that will leave and go to other countries, which we saw this happen already a couple of times, go to other countries to make their products, and that they'll bring them back to the United States and they'll charge you more for those products that you're getting. Plus, they want to, you know, put a VAT tax or something like that on us as well.
1: Yeah, thank you for warning your listeners. The goal of the modern Democratic Party is to turn us into Europe. And since when I was in college, the people I went to school with wanted to turn us into the Soviet Union, this is progress, okay? They no longer want us to be the Soviet Union. They want us to be Europe. But it's still, Europe is not where you want to be. They forgot to have Europe.

0: conditioning and they're poor. You know, Britain, if it became a state, would be the 51st poorest state in the nation, bottom, under just under Mississippi. Germany would be ahead of Mississippi for the next 3 years. Then it would be under Mississippi. Mississippi's growing and Germany isn't. Europe has given up on economic growth, the tax rates they have there. They have this VAT, which is a sales tax at every level of production.
1: Yeah, so, on everything.
0: Yes, and it's about 20%, 25% in some countries. Hillary Clinton used to talk lovingly about the idea of getting a VAT. You could really turn over another large chunk of America to the government if you had a VAT. So I just think we need to keep in mind, they'll come with, they'll give it different names. They'll try, you know, we'll call it a national sales tax.
1: Yeah.
0: In order to collect it, it will be turned into a VAT where you pick it up at every level.
1: And that's when they'll start saying, this is where every American pays their fair share.
0: Well, yes, and the VAT hits everyone, and the European taxes are less progressive. Karl Marx, his second idea that Karl Marx had in the list of the Communist Manifesto, second one, after stealing everybody's property, was a graduated income tax. And that way you can divide people into different groups and you can mug them one at a time. It doesn't protect lower income people. It just means first they'll get higher income people and say, you don't mind. It's just these guys over here. No, we don't mind. Then when they come for you, you don't have any friends to protect you.
1: Yeah, that's exactly right. I mean, that's a perfect example of what Margaret Thatcher said about socialism. Socialism works great until you run out of other people's money.
0: Yeah, and because you can always borrow. run out of their children's money, too.
1: Yeah, we know all about borrowing in this country, don't we?
0: Well, the government does entirely too much of it. And I think at the state level, we are heading in the right direction. This is why California is so scared, because they only look bad when you compare them to other states. They go, oh, we're fine. Really? Nevada right next door, zero income tax. Arizona next door, 2.5%. There are 8 states in the nation with no income tax at all. Governor of Arkansas has campaigned on going to zero.
1: Yep.
0: There are 16 states that have a flat rate, single rate, saying, Karl Marx, we don't care what you think. We're going to treat everybody the same in our state. Arkansas has like 9 different brackets. I keep suggesting that you might want to consolidate those into one.
1: Yeah,
0: they're
1: pretty
0: close together. It's not that difficult to move from 9 to 1. Ohio moved from 9 to 1 over a few years.
1: Yeah, it's amazing to me how easily the average American gets snookered with this stuff.
0: Well, there are a lot of government workers out there blowing smoke and trying to confuse you, and they move the money from the federal government to the state government to the local government, and they, you know, like hiding it under the shell. And then sometimes they hide it by borrowing, so it'll show up as taxes later. It's one thing after another, but the 50 states are where the Democrats and the big spenders are losing, because, again, there are 5 states that are on the way to zero automatically. I mean, they pass a law that says every year it's going to go down a certain amount until we get to zero. Oklahoma is one of those. Mississippi is one of those. So is Kentucky. So is South Carolina and West Virginia. So there's some our friends in Ohio, when the Republicans win the governorship there, the new governor is committed to going to zero. They've taken it down to 2.751 rate. Louisiana is at 3%, and they're governor's committed to going to zero also. Kansas is phasing down to a 4% flat rate. They have 2/3 both houses, Republican, Democrat governor. When they get a Republican governor, as they will, I think, this fall, Kansas will be on the path to zero. We're moving a lot of red states to single rate taxes, where you treat everybody the same, and then to zero, which is my favorite flat rate number. And we're going to go from 8 states at zero now up to about 20 in the next 10 years or so. So it's really going to put a lot of pressure on California. And watch for the Democrats. They say, oh, we're not going to do, the governor there says, I don't think we should do a tax on your accumulated property, then all the property you own, starting at $1 billion, but there's nothing that stops them from going, well, if you have $1 million, well, if you have 100,000, and just bringing it down and having this hit everybody. He knows that people will leave California because of that tax. In fact, $30 or $40 billion of wealth has already left because they talked about doing it. Imagine what happens if they ever actually passed the legislation. So he said, I don't think we should do it just in California. We should do it in all 50 states so no one can run and hide. That's the Democrat position. That's the moderate position for the Democrats.
1: Yeah, I'm with you, Grover, on everything that you're saying. I've been a disciple of yours for many years.
0: Oh, well, I'm a big fan of doing your radio show, so thanks for having me on. And I think we're going to be in good shape. We just need to keep taking some spending restraint here and some discipline. And and Arkansas is one of the states that can get down to zero faster than others. Your governor's been moving towards zero step by step, and I think that's great. I'm a big fan of putting it on automatic pilot. So
1: right.
0: If you had a bad election and some Democrat got elected, they wouldn't stop the movement down to zero.
1: Yeah, the Americans for Prosperity have a way of doing that out now, and they're trying to get the state legislature to sign off on it so that we'll go to zero whether they want to or not. That's my kind of things to do as far as to the people in the legislature. Let me ask you and have you say one more thing, and then I'm going to let you go. And that is the whole thing about the money that is being taken by the government, and then you have these DSA candidates that are saying they want Medicare for all, and they don't want ICE, and they don't want this, and they don't want that. That might play in a primary, but I do not think that is a winning formula in a general election. What's your thoughts on that?
0: Well, I think as long as we can get people to focus on what the Democrats are proposing, they will lose in the election. People are not for the rather extreme high tax, big spending, powerful government, pro-gun control, contempt for people's religious values and religious liberty. And we have successfully moved in so many ways, school choice, education savings account. Once you once you leave them with the rights that they have as men and women, we don't give people rights. We recognize rights. We
1: right.
0: respect the rights that they have. The Second Amendment, we didn't used to have concealed carry, shall issue concealed carry for people's Second Amendment rights. Many states wouldn't let you carry concealed, or if you wanted to carry at all, you had to get this permit. It would take forever. Now 27 states, no requirement for a permit at all. Just it's your right as an American. There are only really 5 states that mess with you on getting a permit. Supreme Court says they have to give it to you. They still drag their feet. But most of the country has moved to where people are free, and school choice is now going state by state, to where if you want to take your child to a Christian school, a parochial school, a Jewish day school, or just a school that focuses on math, not the government-run school, which they tell you they may take your kid away and chop their private parts off if they feel like it because they don't have to tell parents anything. Government gets to run your kid, but you don't. People who don't want to do that now have an opportunity to go to a school, to build a school. It could be a small school of, 10 families, or it could be a big school. And that is such a freedom. They are homeschooling. People are going to prison in this country. In 1986, I gave a speech to a bunch of students from Nebraska, and some of their parents had been thrown in prison because they were homeschooling. And I was talking to people about freedom, and the kids are going, they broke the law. You can imagine how they get talked to by the government school teachers. This is a good idea. How frightening. Now, you can homeschool in all 50 states.
1: Yeah.
0: And they win all the spelling bees. So nobody, you know, the idea that that parents can't raise their kids, what an insult.
1: No, we've won many of those arguments, and that's a good thing. Grover, I'll let you go. I've got to get back and get a break. Thank you so much for your time, and have a great Wednesday meeting tomorrow.
0: We shall. Thank you. Take care.
1: All right, bye-bye now. 8:25, Dave Elswick Show. A break, and then we'll be back and get us in the news.
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2: 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Start your morning with a voice you know and trust. Dave Elswick, bringing you the issues that matter to Arkansas, the news behind the headlines, and conversations you won't hear anywhere else. Then in the afternoon, stay informed and fired up with Doc Washburn, breaking down the biggest stories of the day and what they mean for you. And all day long, hear from some of the biggest voices in talk radio. CNN's Scott Jennings, Mike Gallagher, and Larry Elder, bringing you sharp insight, lively debate, and the perspective you've been looking for. News, opinion, insight, and the conversations shaping our community. 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
1: It's 28 minutes after 8. So we've got about a minute here while we get ready for the news. It's coming up at the bottom of the hour. Don't forget Kenny Wallace coming up when we get back here on the Dave Elswick Show after the news and see what new things that he's hearing out and about on the grassroots level here in Arkansas. I'm excited about things that are going on in our country, and I'm kind of excited about the Democratic Socialists of America, DSA, because they're coming out now and saying what they really want to happen. That they want to get rid of ICE, that they want to let everybody that's in prison out of prison to walk the streets again, that they want open borders, and that if you want to come to this country from another country, you just walk across the border. You don't have to say that you're here. You don't have to tell anybody that you're around. And they're telling people they want to get rid of ICE. They're telling people that they want to get Medicare for all. And, you know, you say all of those things and start saying them, somebody in their right mind is going to be thinking and going, are they crazy? And the answer to that is yes, they are. All right, let's get to the news. That's up next here on the Dave Elswick Show.
6: With SRN News, I'm John Scott. Jordan's military says it intercepted four missiles that were launched by Iran. Jordan hosts U.S. forces and aircraft. The attack came as Iran also targeted Bahrain on Tuesday morning, following a new round of American strikes targeting the Islamic Republic. South Carolina Governor Henry McMaster has named Darlene Graham Nordone as her late brother Lindsey Graham's temporary replacement in the U.S. Senate. Graham died at age 71 over the weekend. Nordone will serve the remaining months of his term, which ends in January. She will be sworn in a ceremony this afternoon. Supreme Court Justices Elena Kagan and Amy Coney Barrett, they are set to appear before Congress. They're seeking millions of dollars to enhance security amid rising threats to the judiciary. This is SRN News.
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1: Okay, with you here at 8:34, and Kenny Wallace joining us on the Dave Elswick Show. Kenny, how are you? Welcome back to the show.
9: Okay, with you here at 8:34, and Kenny Wallace joining us on the Dave Ellsworth Show. Kenny, how are you? Welcome back to the show.
11: Doing great, Dave. Doing great. Glad I was able to get hold of you all.
1: Yeah, what's
11: are y'all able to hear me? Okay.
1: Yeah, I hear you just fine. So, what is going on locally that we need to be aware of?
11: Oh, a lot of things. A lot of things. First off, Arkansas Senate District 1, which was recently vacated by Ben Gilmore. The governor, Sarah Huckabee Sanders, recently announced that there is going to be a special election to take place. The election is November 3rd. The primary is August 18th, a little more than a month away from now. And candidates must file with the Secretary of State between noon on the start of July 13th and noon on July 16th. So you want to run for this office. It's the area that's covering Ashley, Bradley, Chico, and Cleveland counties, and then parts of Drew, Grant, and Jefferson, Lincoln counties. Ben Gilmore announced late June that he was going to work for the Attorney General, Tim Griffin's office. And so this Senate seat has been vacated.
1: Okay, well, let me talk to you about this. Read between the lines for us a little bit. You're keeping a little bit closer tabs to this than I am. Why would Ben give up that Senate seat? He has been, you know, one of the better conservatives in the state legislature, especially on crime.
11: Well, it apparently he's getting a big pay raise. He's getting a lot more money per year for as a salary than what he is right now. And there is possibly he was part of the support of the mega prison, and there's been a huge backlash against that. All the Senate candidates that ran supporting the mega prison lost in the primary election in March 3rd. So it's kind of a, you know, exactly why he did what he did. Based upon what I can see, it's that those two items are possible motivations. One, money, and two, he might have faced a tough primary over the mega prison, some of these other little, there's a big backlash against some of these pet projects that are going on. People are sick and tired of these, whether it's windmills, solar farms, or data centers being snuck into their communities and nobody having a say at it. And then if they try to stop them, they get threatened with a gazillion-dollar lawsuit. And people are just sick and tired of the way that's being handled. I was going to talk about this since it was local. The Economic Development Commission is putting forth what looks like a small little bribe just in time for Election Day, 12-point-something million dollars to rural communities, basically giving us a little bit of our tax money back. But I think the majority of people are sick and tired of these little backroom deal handler types taking our tax money and putting it to pet projects. I don't know. You could probably talk to Ben Gilmore himself and see what his, you know, it is what his other reasons may have been. But I suspect that A, he's getting a pay raise, and B, he didn't want to face a tough primary election. There are two people that are running for office that we know of. One is a Harold Wilson, who I hadn't known for sure, but he's actually the one that Sarah Huckabee Sanders and the powers that be have chosen. He's got the endorsements from them. The other one is Missy Wardlaw, who had been chosen by Sarah Huckabee Sanders and the powers that be during the primary elections. She was supposed to replace her husband, Jeff Wardlaw, who had been a Democrat, I think, up until 2010, and then decided to switch to label it, run as a Republican. But again, many Republicans had kind of seen that he was still acting like a Democrat. And so they said no to Missy Wardlaw. They chose John Kyle Day to be the state rep in that certain area.
1: Yeah, aren't you glad that we're not doing like states like Michigan and having family dynasties here in Arkansas?
11: Yeah, we don't need any more of that. And more importantly, we don't need that if they're going to vote for more globalism, for higher taxes, more government spending. I mean, I honestly wouldn't mind a family dynasty if it was a dynasty that was fighting for freedom. I mean, we had John Adams and Samuel Adams. They were related back in the founding of this country. So family, but usually family dynasties are a negative aspect when it comes to government.
1: Well, in Michigan, they definitely are.
11: Yeah. I also found it strange, the passing of Lindsey Graham, that the governor there appointed, I believe it was Lindsey's sister.
1: Yeah, his younger sister. Yes, that's correct.
11: Yeah. It kind of leads me to a thing that I've been talking about before, how it seems like a lot of these office holders. And this is one thing I intend to ask Harold Wilson and Missy Wardlaw, is who's their campaign manager? Because we're finding out that the chief of staff and the people that, you know, were the campaign managers are really the ones that are calling the shots. They're making the important decisions. We need to find out who they are and, more importantly, who they're getting a paycheck from. I mean, Sarah Huckabee Sanders' campaign manager is this Chris Caldwell guy. He's now on the Game and Fish Commission, and they just passed that stupid rule that says you got to have a license of some kind that you have to pay for to walk on, to be on Game and Fish Wildlife Management land that you've already paid your taxes into. And so it's another dumb tax that's being put on folks. But Chris Caldwell gets checks from groups like Meta. That's Mark Zuckerberg's group. That guy didn't stand for Arkansas values. He gets money from some of his clients are big utility companies, the groups that are setting up these scam data centers, you know, big healthcare, which, you know, forced COVID vaccine on us not too long ago. And so when you find these people that are running for office, you've already seen their ads. You need to ask them who's their campaign manager, who's their chief of staff, and what connections do they have to globalism. You know, who's really in charge? Because we see this, you know, Mitch McConnell, I mean, there's a speech from 2 years ago where that guy literally froze up. He should have been removed from office then. And it looks like it's been weakened at Bernie's with that guy for at least 2 years, if not longer. And this is before he was taken away in the ambulance. You also have John Thune, the current Senate leader. He had this weird incident at the South Dakota GOP where some of his staff kicked out Scott Presler from going to some kind of dinner. And it looks like his staff were basically trying to run that state convention. And it's like, they shouldn't have that much power, but they do. And so we really need to focus on these consultants, these chiefs of staff, these staff members of the people that we're voting for, because it looks like they're the ones actually calling the shots.
1: All right. So do you think that this $12 million, handout to different communities in the state is nothing more than, you know, a pick and grip kind of thing where you're going to show up with the big check and they'll get some of the movers and shakers in the area to show up, and, you know, there'll be the governor or the governor's office will be presenting this check to those people and shaking their hands, showing that they're working together?
11: Yeah, the Arkansas Economic Development Commission and a lot of other groups like it, like the Association of Counties and the Municipal League, it is nothing but these organizations that take taxpayer money from people that don't want to get involved in politics and give it to people that are politically connected. And that's all they have been. They really shouldn't. They're organizations that should never exist at all. And, you know, they're the reason why we have these data centers sneaked up on us. They're also the reason that we've had these solar farms, these wind farms, and they do the same thing. They do these big events where they have a ribbon cutting ceremony and the politicians there and speak, but they're not there when the mom and pop stores fail. They're not there when people are having to, you know, balance between buying groceries because their taxes went up. And so they're really just corrupt organizations that don't need to exist at all. And it looks like what they're doing is they're facing a lot of backlash because of, especially with their part in setting up the data centers. And so this looks like just a straight up bribe, saying here's some of your tax money back to make us look good. And I don't think it's going to work. I think a lot of people are sick of this. Well, when this story came out of Franklin County, where they were going to put the mega prison, pointed out that they would need $50 million just to adjust their water system. So, I mean, it's just, it's next to nothing. They've stolen all millions of dollars of our tax money, and they're giving some of it back, and they're tooting their horn like the Pharisees used to do in the time of Jesus, where they would, and I don't think it's going to work. I think people are going to see through it.
1: All right, so you tell me, as you've watched what's been going on in Franklin County, I've had those people on several times. The governor's office does not come on to talk about what they want to do as far as that prison goes. Things have gotten awful quiet about the whole prison thing. What are you hearing? What are some of the movements that are going on? It sounds like to me the mega prison is dead, and we're going to look at some smaller prisons being built. Is that kind of what you're feeling?
11: That's kind of what we're looking at. There's a guy from there, Colt Shelby, who led the effort fighting against that. He's trying to run for governor. I believe he's a libertarian. Oddly enough, he seems to be also against the data centers. Now, I should say, because the Democrat candidate for governor, Fred Love, he actually voted for the data centers. So if you're against data centers, Colt Shelby's probably your only pick, at least for governor. But it looks like that a lot of the people in that area are sick and tired of the globalist agenda, and they're going to fight it tooth and nail. And so it looks like we probably do need expansion in prisons, but we don't need it there. And from what I understand, there's some communities that say they would actually like a prison of some type, maybe not a mega prison, and then we probably need to expand some of the other prisons that exist, like a Tucker Max and the other places, and just improve on those. Since they already have the infrastructure in place, you just build an extra wing and you already have the water and the community there and the workers already set in that location. So that's the kind of reform that people want seems is probably going to be forced. All right. And so that's probably going to happen with that issue.
1: Okay, so why is no one, do you think, bringing up the fact that we've got a lot of different government buildings that are empty now and that could be retrofitted to be, small prisons so that we can take some of the pressure off of the county prisons?
11: Well, if you remember back in that issue, it was a big preset plan. It was backroom deal made. I believe the owner of the mega prison was, there's pictures of him riding with Sarah Huckabee Sanders and her kids in one of those ATVs. And it's pretty obvious that just like with these data centers and some of these other pet projects, it was kind of a backroom deal project. And it wasn't about helping Arkansas. It was about making a donor of Sarah Huckabee Sanders and Chris Caldwell and that other cabal rich. That's really what it was about, and people stood up and said no, and that's why, and that's the same thing we're seeing with the data centers now. It was backroom deal made, and we're all just supposed to accept it. And people are on multiple party lines are saying no, we're tired of this. We're tired of the way that business is being done. We're tired of these empty suits being run by consultant types, making backroom deals. We're sick of it.
1: Yeah, well, it just seems to me that we have enough of our own land that we own here in the state of Arkansas that we don't have to go out and buy more land or build a new building. All we got to do is retrofit something, and it becomes, a legitimate place to put our criminals. No, I don't hear anybody talking about that.
11: Yeah, or do like Sheriff Joe Arpaio had, I think, the Tent City from years ago.
1: Oh, yeah.
11: There's lots of ways to handle this besides the big backroom deal that they did before. And so that's why I think of that issue, a lot of people just saw that for what it was and said, no, we don't want this. And they organized, got together, and raised such a fierce opposition to it that even with, the millions of dollars in the March primary and all the times that Sarah Huckabee Sanders and her handlers went on to say, we need more prison room. People said, no, not like this. And it's kind of the way there's, and it's the same thing they're saying with the data centers. July 18th, there's going to be a nationwide protest against these data centers. And Avaya and Google are hosting all these town halls, and all the time people go up there and say, no, we just don't want these things. Data centers may be a good thing. Maybe a data center in Arkansas may be a good thing. But these proposals, the cowardly way in which they were done, is something that we do not want. These particular plans were against them. And that's people kind of, it's the same kind of attitude they had during the American Revolution. By the way, go see Young Washington. It's a great movie. Awesome. It shows Washington when he was a young person trying to enter the British military, and all these decisions are being made overseas, including, who can actually serve in the British military. And of course, we broke away from Britain because of no taxation without representation. We're kind of getting the same thing now. And all this government spending is being done, and these pet projects are being done that affect us, and we have no say in it. And that angers people a lot. I mean, it angered people to the point we picked up guns and shot at the British. And we're being treated in the same way by these big tech companies and these, again, consultant types. And so that's why I say if you don't want your kids to end up like what's happening in England, where, Henry Nowak gets stabbed and the police basically handcuff him, or what happened with that poor girl, Irana, and here in America, you need to fight against these consultants. You need to direct your hatred toward them. Chris Caldwell, Chase Duggar, Jordan Powell's another one. And a lot of them are on the Republican Party of Arkansas Rules Committee, or they're in the Executive Committee. And you don't hate these people enough. You really don't. You need to find out who they are and drum them out of whatever position of power they're in. Just like that Matt Bruner, he was the guy who kicked out Scott Presler, and people put so much hatred and directed toward him, as he rightfully deserved, that they had to kick him out. But there's a lot of other people that are like him that are running things that you need to hunt down and remove.
1: All right, I'll tell you what, let's take a break. We got to get a break in here, Kenny, and then we'll come back and we'll talk further about what's happening in the state and how do you see things fleshing out towards the midterm elections here in Arkansas. Kenny Wallace is our guest. Kenny, give everybody your website where they can go and access your information.
11: It's Just the Right Angle on Rumble, and I'm actually broadcasting it live right now. I'm looking at things that are going on right now. Facebook, this Monday, Avaya hosted a town hall in Wrightsville. But I go on Rumble and talk about these issues and how you can get involved, and various organizations that are fighting for your freedom as well.
1: All right. You stay right there. Get another cup of coffee or something. I'll be right back here on the Dave Ellswick Show.
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13: bringing you the issues that matter to Arkansas, the news behind the headlines, and conversations you won't hear anywhere else. 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CNN's Scott Jennings, Mike Gallagher, and Larry Elder, bringing you sharp insight, lively debate, and the perspective you've been looking for. News, opinion, insight, and the conversations shaping our community. 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America is at a tipping point. To ensure we stay the land of the free and home of the brave, you need to be informed and engaged. That's why we're here. 101.1 The Answer, where Little Rock comes to talk. 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
1: All right, let's get back to Kenny Wallace here on the Dave Ellswick Show. We've got about 3 minutes left with him. So what do people need to keep in mind now, Kenny, as we, you know, we're kind of in the lull of politics right now, and everything will really start picking up again right around Labor Day, September 1st. What are you seeing during this kind of laid-back time that people need to start paying attention to, that maybe the other side's trying to get it under undercover, so to speak?
11: Well, the Democrats in Arkansas have, up until recently, been losing every election. The problem now is, when in the past, the Republican Party was so misfocused that they were able to gain two House seats. One was during the March primary. They took Carlton Wing's seat because Sarah Huckabee Sanders was such on a tirade going after trying to win the primary election. She basically abandoned poor Bo Renshaw. And so, despite that, I think now Republicans are now at the Franklin County issue, prison issue is kind of pretty much dead in the water. I think most Republicans are going to look at how insane the Democrat Party has become, realize they don't want to end up like what's going on in Europe, where the Democrats have taken over and have allowed the Muslims to overrun that country. And they're most likely going to still vote Republican, or in most cases Libertarian if they can. And, you know, Haley, you know, we talk about illegal immigration. Haley Schaffner gave IDs to illegals. So people are going to look at that and go, you know, they may not like Tom Cotton and everything he stands for, but they certainly don't want somebody like Haley Schaffner taking over. And again, I mentioned before Fred Love, he's a candidate for governor. I really don't think he's going to have much of a chance either. I mean, like I said, he voted for these data centers as well, so he can't really stand and argue about that.
1: Yeah. Yeah.
11: And again, I think a lot of people are going to look and see what people have actually done, not what they've said. And again, they're going to look at their campaign managers and hopefully try to screen out people that are just empty suits, at least force an issue, force them to at least more or less take a stand on actually trying to fight against this, you know, globalist agenda that we've been facing across the nation.
1: All right.
11: And I think that's what people want. They want, you know, more freedom and less government.
1: All right. Kenny, I got to let you go. We're out of time. We'll have you back on here in a couple of weeks. And as things begin to warm up, we'll have you definitely on here on the Dave Ellswick Show. Appreciate your time.
11: All right. Thank you.
1: You have a good day, brother.
11: Thank you very much.
1: Talk to you later. It's about a minute till the news, so we've got to get to that. Then I'll be back with you and see you on the radio starting at 7 o'clock tomorrow. And I'll get with Val. We'll get a hold of Ben Gilmore and see if he'll join us tomorrow here on the Dave Ellswick Show. Until then, you have a great afternoon, and then I will see you on the radio in the morning.

0: their hand and say, of course, we'll take care of this child if they need care right now until their parents are capable or until they can find a permanent home, what have you. But so what has been the roadblock when you say that?
1: I can tell you that the military men and women who are
2: Tulsa.
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0: the torch to the next generation, we would have had a real
1: motor vehicle.
2: All right, all right. 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Today is the
3: no Republican secretaries of state or governors have come out and said we support what.

0: But they, again, Trump derangement syndrome. And I believe we've got Meghan McCain emotionally admitting she wished that rift between her and Senator Graham hadn't occurred.
1: We had a complicated history at the end of his life. We hadn't spoken in about 3 years, which I regret. Politics can complicate life, and it's stupid. I loved him very much. My family loved him very much. My mother is a wreck.
0: Isn't that something? Politics can complicate life. We hadn't talked in 3 years. I wonder what's happened over the last 3 years. Oh, yeah, that's right. The American people reelected Donald Trump. And I promise you, tearful Meghan McCain is admitting to the world on her podcast she stopped talking to Lindsey Graham because he decided to support the 45th and 47th president of the United States. And now she is bereft. Now she's brokenhearted. Now she regrets that she stopped talking to him. I've got people in my life, and frankly, hate to get too personal, but a couple of the people that I've been very good to over the years, and I mean very good to. One person in particular who comes to mind who I helped financially when they were out of work because of COVID. And I had people who were friends of mine that I tried to help when I could. Haven't talked to that person in 3 years. Stop talking to me because of my political beliefs. And I don't know if there's any turning back. I'd like to believe this is all going to get better before it gets worse, not worse before it gets better. My heart goes out to Meghan McCain. She's ashamed that she stopped talking to the man who meant so much to her father, that to the man that meant so much to her family. She is ashamed that she cut Lindsey Graham out of her life. And I, to be fair, I'm assuming that's how that went. I don't think Lindsey Graham cut her out. It was very likely the other way around. She said, politics can complicate life, and it's stupid. It is stupid. Losing friends and family over how you feel politically is the height of stupidity. And I wish we could cut it out. How about you? 800-655-MIKE, 800-655-6453. Welcome in. It's a Tuesday episode of the Mike Gallagher Show, leading right up to the M&M Extra podcast today. 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
0: My question to you right now is, can we get along ever? 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Dennis is back from Connecticut. Hey, Dennis, what's up?
17: How you doing?
0: Good, how you?
17: I'm curious about TDS. Every time I hear that TDS, I think of Democrats. Now, I want to know, is there also like TDS for Republicans? Because when I speak to, well, actually, I speak to my brother, and he goes absolutely crazy if I say Trump did this kind of wrong. He actually goes crazy. So I was wondering if that, like, if there's a TDS for Republicans.
0: Two things. First of all, I don't know that there are many Republicans who are refusing, and every poll and survey proves that there aren't Republicans who are cutting people out of their lives because, you know, you're a Democrat. And we're used to it. We're surrounded by people in the media, the academia, everywhere you turn. The left runs most of the infrastructure. We're used to it. We put up with it. But ultimately, it's the other way around. It's a one-way. Trump derangement syndrome is a bizarre physiological condition that, frankly, this country has never experienced before. And no, I would say there's no equivalent on our side to it. I don't think that I'm just trying to take my side give me an example. Now, there are people who say, you're a Democrat, socialist, communist, I'm not doing business with you. I get it. But the violence, the families being shut out, the people who are stopping, look at the Meghan McCain cut. How powerful was that? She deeply regrets not talking to Lindsey Graham for 3 years. And now it's too late because he's gone. 800-655-MIKE, 28 past the hour. More of your calls coming up in just a moment. 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
21: I'm Bob Agnew in Washington. President Trump took to reverse on his plans to charge a 20% toll on cargo going through the Strait of Hormuz. He says that the Middle Eastern countries will instead make investment and trade deals with the United States based on highly productive conversations with Middle East leadership. The president writes, I have decided to replace the 20% U.S. reimbursement fee with trade and investment deals that the various Gulf states will be making into the United States. President Trump has been trying to convince Iran to fully reopen the strait for months. He's turned to everything from airstrikes to naval blockades to peace talks, even threats. But the experts say that restoring that oil tanker traffic in the waterway could likely take a lot longer than everybody would like. The sudden death of Senator Lindsey Graham renewing focus on the country's aging lawmakers. Graham had turned 71 just 2 days before passing away over the weekend. This is SRN News.
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22: The U.S. Senate lost a giant this weekend. Lindsey Graham spent his entire life serving his country, both in the Air Force and Reserves and in Congress. Graham focused his energy on American security and prosperity, as well as core values and fair play. Perhaps Graham's finest moment arrived during the attempted character assassination of Brett Kavanaugh in 2018. Graham set aside his normally courtly manner to deliver an angry and righteous condemnation of the cooked-up and entirely vague allegations intended to derail a distinguished jurist's ascent to the Supreme Court. Graham fought to win, but he also developed friendly relations with politicians on the other side of the aisle. He even fought with Donald Trump at times, but as Graham usually did, built a strong and fruitful friendship with him to everyone's benefit. Graham gave his all, literally, in his fight for the nation we love. The stakes for the nation, indeed, are high. We need more fighters like the late senator. May his memory be a blessing.
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4: Most Americans think of Abraham Lincoln and they think of the Civil War or the Emancipation. But in 1862, he signed another hugely significant piece of legislation, the Homestead Act. It offered eligible Americans up to 160 acres of land, not as a prize for the powerful, but as an opportunity for ordinary families willing to live on it, work it, and build something lasting. Why did it matter? Because Lincoln understood that freedom was not merely the absence of tyranny. Rather, freedom required responsibility, labor, stewardship, and moral courage. A free people must be given room to build, but they also must be willing to cultivate what they have been given. That still matters today. Liberty without responsibility decays. Opportunity without character collapses. Lincoln's lesson is clear. A nation stays free when its people remain willing to work, build, and steward freedom under God.
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5: 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The Answer. Hugh Hewitt sees the president working through this.
8: For instance, they agreed, well, we'll never have a nuclear weapon. 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
10: All right, a couple more notable things about the Iran escalation overnight. This was the first use of U.S. combat sea drones, unmanned surface vessels, or USVs. 3 Corsair unmanned surface vessels struck a submarine and ship maintenance facility. This is apparently unprecedented. So we do continue to innovate to some degree in our warfare, but I would love to make that happen quicker, which is why it's important that our businesses are innovating at the cutting edge of this stuff. Iran retaliated with missile and drone attacks on U.S.-linked targets. As usual, Kuwait, Bahrain, Jordan, and Qatar. The UAE reported that Iranian cruise missiles hit two of its tankers, and there was one Indian crew member who was killed, and others were wounded as well. So escalation goes on. Keep an eye on oil prices. Trump has since pulled back since earlier in the day on his 20% tariff. Again, it's all art of the deal stuff. First the tariff's on, then it's off, then it's on, then it's off. And I'm sure he's keeping an eye on oil prices, which are up today, but not that bad, really. In all, not that bad, a minor uptick in prices, all things considered. But people have a close eye on the stock market and oil markets because we are heading in towards an election, and it's essential that Trump does not hurt himself politically, or else a lot of this is just going to get reversed whenever the Democrats get power. So important to note all that. And we do have some good news to report, which is that we saw just an unbelievable day in the economy. Consumer prices falling sharply in June, much better than expected. Inflation is getting crushed. That's the way we're framing it at Breitbart News. Much better than expected and the biggest decline in 6 years. Consumer prices falling sharply thanks to relief at the gas pump and a broader decline in inflation overall, according to the Department of Labor. These are fresh statistics. The largest decline since 2020, April of 2020 to be precise. So that's mid-COVID, and we're over 6 years since then. And compared to a year ago, prices are 3.5% higher, which is closing in on that target rate of about 2%, which is very good. I mean, remember, we saw 9% under Biden and things keep dropping. They get better, but this is a big decline, especially considering the expectation was a climb of 3.8% from a year earlier, a slowdown of the annual inflation from May's 4.2%. So they thought we'd see a pretty big dip, but we saw nearly double the dip that the prognosticators were expecting. So core prices, which are a measure that excludes food and energy, were flat compared to the prior month, which is the best that we've seen in since over 5 years for that one. So for the year, core prices are up just 2.6%, which is, again, very, very close to that 2% target figure. So based on round monthly figures, the headline consumer price index rose at roughly 2.8%. Annualized core CPI rose at 2.4% annualized over 3 months and 2.6% over 6 months. Those of you who have a box score and are keep close to those specific numbers. We're seeing energy prices plummet 5.7% in June after a rise in May. We're seeing gasoline prices plummeting, a 10% drop after rising 7% in May. So that's amazing. Grocery store prices up just 0.2%. Again, that's a very good number as well. And the list just goes on. It just seems like so many parts of the economy now, we are getting back to what we want. Despite worries about AI chip demand that would drive up the prices for consumer phones and electronics and stuff like that, consumer prices on those types of items fell 0.7%. Smartphone prices down 0.8%. Remember all that talk that Apple was going to jack up all their prices? Well, all of this turned out to be fake news. Maybe Apple did specifically, but overall people are paying less for their smartphones. So this is a much better than expected report, and it probably takes a rate hike off the table this summer, which is good. We don't want to see the inflation numbers lead to a interest rate hike. So markets have been pricing a significant chance that the Fed would actually increase interest rates, even though Kevin Warsh, new to the Fed, is generally inclined to cut, as far as we can tell. But Fed officials indicating that a hot inflation report could justify a hike, and now the expectations are that it's not going to. So this all suggests that Trump's tariffs also have not added prices for consumers. An important point to be made over and over again, that the tariffs we were told would be wildly inflationary, that has just not been the case. And so the widespread criticism from whoever is your favorite economist has just not panned out when it comes to tariffs in particular. People framing it as a national sales tax. There was no evidence that was ever offered to support the claim. And now this is all apparently disproven, at least based on the latest numbers. So cause for celebration, good news happening in the economy despite so much of the turmoil, despite so much uncertainty when it comes to wars, and it just does look very positive. And so there's a lot of reason to be optimistic about the future of Trump's economy. We come back from the break, though. I'll give you some things to be more pessimistic about, which is the complete crazed nature of the Democrat Party. I've got some unbelievable cuts from their most wild and unruly candidates and elected officials. All that to come on the Alex Marlow Show.
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15: With SRN News, I'm Bob Agnew in Washington. U.S. inflation cooled a bit last month as the cost of gas, clothing, and used cars all fell. That's providing some relief to consumers, though much of that progress could be reversed quickly if the Iran war heats up, as it appears to be doing. President Trump today has changed his strategy for recouping the U.S. investment and keeping the Strait of Hormuz safe. Instead of charging a 20% toll on cargo going through the strait, the president says that those regional countries there will provide big investments in the U.S. economy. The sudden death of Senator Lindsey Graham renewing talk in Washington about the country's aging lawmakers. Graham had just turned 71 2 days before he passed away over the weekend. Stocks have been holding steadier on a calmer Wall Street after a report showed U.S. inflation was not as bad last month as economists had been expecting. The Dow is struggling, though. It's down right now by about 100 points. This is SRN News.
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10: The entire Congress is back at work in Washington this week. And joining me now is one of those members, Congressman Rich McCormick of Georgia's 7th District. Congressman, thanks for joining us. I know you all had a big House Republican conference meeting this morning. What happened in there? What did you discuss?
11: You know, a lot of it's just about the states that are up for grabs now. It's very interesting to watch the left continue to drift hardcore to not just socialism, but embrace communism, really. Call it what it is. When you talk about control of the people, when you talk about control of businesses, you could even cross. It's funny, they like to call us fascists. I don't even think they know what the word means. But when you see the radical left candidates coming out, it puts a lot more on the table for very competitive races. And I think it puts us in a much better position to maintain the control of the House.
10: Congressman, is it your old belief that Democrats have nominated candidates who are so far mainstream that it may put some of their race projections in jeopardy? I mean, there are a lot of people that thought Democrats might be on offense, but some of these socialist candidates, are you saying that maybe Democrats have played themselves out of some of these competitive races?
11: Precisely. When you see the Democratic Party, 66% of them identify as socialist now. And a lot of them don't even know what that means. What they're actually for is communism, unapologetically. When they're talking about stacking the court, when they're talking about making two new states, you're talking about transforming the United States from something it's always been, because they don't even like it. Over 50% of the Democratic Party right now would rather live in a different country than what they live in. They don't like this country. They don't like what we stand for. They don't understand what the advantages we have from a meritocracy, from a capitalistic society that's built the largest economy the world's ever seen, the most dominant economy that the world's ever seen, the most prosperity and the highest living standards, the most influence, the greatest technological advance of all time. They don't appreciate that because they think, for some reason, that embracing this idea, this insulting idea of equity, which I was just talking to a bunch of Indian immigrants. I said, nobody should be more insulted than you when you come here from Nigeria or India or Korea or South America or anywhere else in the world to have a better living standard, to be told that, don't worry, the government will take care of you. That's the worst possible condition. That's where you came from. This is the greatest nation in the world for a reason. When you embrace something else, beware, because it will ruin this country.
10: Congressman, I know there's an issue floating around out there that I don't think is getting enough attention, but I know you're paying close attention to it, and that is the issue of the strategic oil reserves in the United States. They have dropped to fairly low levels. Talk to us about that. What does the administration need to do about our strategic oil reserves?
11: So this is something I've been very alarmed at. I was very, very concerned when Biden used it just to manipulate the oil market and the price of gas, which is not what it's meant for. But now, literally, when we have a shortage around the world because of 30% of the world's oil coming from the region that now is essentially strangled, when you dipped into it, and China and ourselves have the two largest oil reserves in the world, they have about 15 times the oil reserves we do. They've been very strategic. They're not really importing oil at all right now, and thank God. Because the world market would be instantly corrupted if they did. But eventually they're going to have hard times too. We've continued to diminish ours out of necessity. But if we don't do something, this is why being forward thinking, having more refineries, we have the capacity to produce a whole lot of oil. We have more oil than anybody else in the world. But we have not set ourselves up to be successful in these sort of strategic landmark times in history, and that's, you thank nobody but the Democratic Party for that. They're not visionary. They're reactionary. They think you're power the United States by solar panels. Well, just look at one data center and you'll laugh that out of the context. Mm-hmm. The fact that China produces more solar panels than the rest of the world combined, yet they rely on less than 2% of their energy produced by solar panels, should tell you everything you need to know about the future of energy, about the future of oil reserves and where we need to be. We need to be thinking about replenishing, not diminishing our oil reserves. Unfortunately, right now, strategically, that's not possible.
10: Congressman, 10-second prediction. Can the House Republicans get a reconciliation bill over the finish line this summer and something over to the Senate that the Senate might then be able to pass?
11: The House Republicans absolutely will. We can and we will. This is the most united our party's ever been, despite our problems. We've never been this united ever as a percentage of the Republican Party before, and we'll continue to get it done.
10: Congressman Rich McCormick, Georgia's 7th District. Congressman, thanks for your time today.
11: It is my pleasure. God bless you and Semper Fi.
10: 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It keeps our daily lives running. It powers innovation. It creates new opportunities for communities, large and small. 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Through smart investments in technology and infrastructure, they're adding enough capacity to power 10.5 million homes over the next 5 years. and they're doing it while keeping costs as low as possible, returning billions to customers, and ensuring that mega energy users pay their fair share. 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
7: Welcome back.
6: The Answer.
7: I'm Hugh Jewett. I'm talking with Eli Lake of the Free Press. I'm really imposing on his time for one more segment. Eli, I want you to hold forth now. We are bombing Iran again. As we speak, it's 3:44 in the east. It's way after dark, and we're hitting them hard. The president told me we're going to do this. I don't know what we're hitting. I don't know where we're hitting. What do you think is happening? What do you think is going on inside the administration? And what do you think is going to happen with Israel?
8: Well, I mean, first of all, it's good that we are no longer in the business of trying to negotiate a deal with Iran that would give them that would recognize their right to continue to occupy Lebanon through Hezbollah. So that's excellent. And that the Rubio deal is the deal that looks like is the one that's going to endure. So that's very, very good. And from the perspective of Israel, I think what it shows is that, you know, I thought it was a minor thing because the president kind of said it before, but it was important that he sort of said, no, no, no, the relationship with Bibi is fine. You know, that sometimes we focus on some of the vituperations in the moment of Trump, and what we don't account for the fact that there is a long-standing, you know, trust and relationship with the Israeli leader at the moment. And he's got, and Netanyahu, regardless of what happens with Washington, is going to have a pretty tough election coming up in October. But for now, at least, I think what it shows is at least that that relationship is still intact, and that kind of immediate security coordination is very important. And, you know, I think the Israelis at this point, you know, have come out pretty good, especially if they can build on this agreement with the elected Lebanese government. And then, you know, if the president gives the green light, the Israelis are certainly in a position to continue to go after Iranian leadership. So all of that's pretty good.
7: All right. And then the last question, I believe the president, when he said he's not going to be for a forever war and he doesn't want boots on the ground. Now, we already have had boots on the ground. And I think we probably still have boots on the ground inside of Iran with some of our special forces doing targeting. I really believe that. But they're good and they won't be found. I am beginning to think that we're prepared, if necessary, to do what has to be done with ground troops for a limited period of time to take clear but not hold terrain. What do you think?
8: Well, yes, but like I also think that it's good that the president is so aware that he doesn't want to get the U.S. forces in a situation where they would be peacekeepers or nation builders. We've tried that. That is, you know, flypaper for jihadists. It's a problem, and it's also something that would, I think, really turn the American people in a more serious way against the war. And so, again, if Trump can accomplish, again, the defanging and destabilization of the regime, and then there are other things that, you know, that in some ways you can say intelligence options take care of maybe the rest, because I think you do have to eventually get rid of the regime, then that's enormous, because then we've sort of gotten ourselves out of this Iraq syndrome. And that's, to the president's credit, you know, stabilize the oil markets, keep us out of a ground war, a serious ground war, but accomplish these missions that are vital for American national security interest and really the world's national security interest. I don't think anybody would want Iran to have a nuclear weapon. And we did it. I mean, most people, I think 13 months ago, Hugh, a lot of analysts would say it was pretty much inevitable that Iran would be, at the very least, a breakout nuclear power. They're much further away from that right now. And that's because of the superiority of American Israeli arms.
7: President also told me yesterday it is not realistic to expect an Iranian uprising. And he rather graphically described snipers on the roof putting bullets between the eyes of women. And sure enough, you don't want to march in that parade. Do you think that possibility is gone now? Uprising?
8: No. No, and in with all due respect to President Trump, I don't think he understands the nature of how these uprisings work. I do think that there was a significant setback because of the sheer numbers and brutality of the slaughter from January. But I also don't, I mean, I think we have more than 25 years of recent Iranian history of Iranians very bravely and courageously taking to the streets to oppose the regime. That's number one. Number two, the theory of how that works when you have this kind of uprising is not because the demonstrators are armed and they can shoot back. It's because there are the people who have to execute the orders from the tyrant to kill and shoot at the crowds that refuse to do so. Because they are moved either because of their conscience, they're moved because they believe that the tide of history is not on the side of the regime. There are a lot of motivations to it, but that's how you get it. It's the moment when the apparats refuse to shoot at the demonstrators. And that doesn't mean that, in fact, there are a lot of theorists like Gene Sharp, the late Peter Ackerman, who have argued that actually arming your, you know, resistance movement gets you further away from the goal of persuading the regime's thugs not to follow the violent orders from the top.
7: Interesting. All right, exit question from left field, my specialty. Are we losing Africa to the jihadists as we fight in Iran?
8: Well, I hope not. I mean, we do have AFRICOM, and there's a lot we can accomplish now. There are several revolutions in military affairs, Hugh, and one of them is the sort of honing and the excellence of American special operators. And that is largely what AFRICOM has right now. So my hope is that it can continue to partner with the forces against jihad, particularly in a place like Nigeria.
7: And Mali. Eli Lake, thank you for your big dollop of time. As always, very, very interesting. I appreciate it greatly. Follow him on X at Eli Lake. Listen to Breaking History about the DSA this week, but always like and subscribe to it. It's fabulous. Thank you, Eli. Let me also thank the audience. Hundreds of you are stepping up to help Venezuela, and I want to encourage you to continue to do so. 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The death toll is way over 5,000 now. Tens of thousands are missing. Buildings are down all over. 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
7: Welcome back, America. Bad news about today is that the 10-year Treasury has gone up again as we continue to follow the effects of the renewal of strikes. There's an up-down Wall Street, Dow up 0.08, S&P up about a half a point, NASDAQ up about 1%. But the 10-year Treasury went up to 4.583. 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They have helped thousands of the people who listen to this show, coast to coast, north to south, east to west. 888-888-1172. 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Now let me talk about americapraise.com. You heard that right, americapraise.com. 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
14: Hey, we move into the Wednesday show, our hump day, midday, you know, over the hill day, closer to Friday than we were on Monday day. We'll start the first hour off with our congressman from District 2 and then District 4, Congressman French Hill first, Congressman Bruce Westerman second, and we'll talk to both of them about that. Then Dr. Sessions will join us and talk about wound care, which is a very, very important topic.
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16: Happening right now, Supreme Court justices testify before Congress.
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16: Welcome to Seculo. It is July 14th, my brother's birthday. Happy birthday, Jordan. I don't know.
18: Birthday, Jordan.
16: Is he joining us? We don't know if he's going to be joining us.
18: Not currently.
16: Not currently.
18: He's in D.C., though.
16: He's got
18: busy.
16: Meetings. He's got stuff going on. He's celebrating his birthday, but we can say happy birthday to him. You may have turned on the news this morning and noticed that Supreme Court justices, which you don't typically see, were out front. You had Elena Kagan. You had also Amy Coney Barrett. What appeared to be testifying, and you may be going, what is happening here? Why are Supreme Court justices testifying before Congress? And what we found out is this was really a situation to discuss their overall safety. And I think when you actually hear what they have to say, you start realizing how much of a risk it is. I mean, look, we always know this is a very, very, you know, one of the most prestigious jobs you could have in the whole country is to be a Supreme Court justice. One of the hardest ones to probably ever accomplish. Not that many in the history of the world have there even been. But you realize that their safety will has been really over the last few years, particularly maybe the last decade, has been at a very, very high risk.
18: That's right. So the reason they're testifying today, this is before the Appropriations Subcommittee on Financial Services and General Government. And what we're looking at here is an increase in security requests. It's only 10% increase in the grand scheme of things. It's actually a interesting fact that they're doing a hearing for such a relatively small increase in budget they're asking for. But
16: the justices themselves are saying we need this.
18: Right. Congress obviously controls the purse. They set the budgets for all of government. So the Supreme Court gets a distribution, a budget item of funding. And now some of that goes to their security. They're asking for an increase in that security budget because of the threats against them. This, obviously, we're going to get into it, what it looks like, and even their testimony of how real these threats are ongoing. We know that we saw things like an assassination attempt on Justice Kavanaugh when the Dobbs decision was coming out during that leak period. We know that there have been, as recent as 6 weeks ago, a swatting attempt on Justice Barrett's home, where she has young children, 12 years old, in her home, that they are threatening with swatting events. Those are things that can turn out very poorly if it's not handled in the right way. That is kind of the goal of them in many times. And so you look at all this and you see justices before Congress testifying why they need this appropriation. This is not something that you see very often. The last time sitting justices were before the Congress testifying for their annual budget was 2019. So almost a decade ago was the last time they were before that. So it's not something you see every day. It's not something you hear them once they become justices, other than like a summer book tour or speaking at a law school. You don't hear from them that often, especially in this context.
16: Yeah, I think we should actually hear from Amy Coney Barrett. And just this is the real sincerity. Remember, this is people with young kids. These are real human beings. It's easy to kind of write them off as these sort of political figures that kind of exist in some sort of cloud that we don't ever see. Because Will's right. We don't hear from Supreme Court justices. Now we're hearing from more often than we used to. But let's take a listen real quick before we go to break from Justice Barrett.
19: They have required me to, my children, to think about and see things that children should not have to see or think about. One example is when threats to my life were particularly intense a few years ago around the time of the Dobbs leak. My security detail sent me home with a bulletproof vest, and I carried it into my house, put it into my bedroom, dropped it down on a table, turned around, and my 12-year-old son was standing in the doorway of my bedroom. And he wanted to know what it was and why I had it. And I didn't know how to respond because maybe I lack imagination, but I didn't expect that performing this service was going to put me in the position of explaining to my children what a bulletproof vest was and why I had to wear one.
16: And this is the reality that they're dealing with, that all elected officials, all political leaders, and honestly, a lot of us are just dealing with, sadly, as American citizens right now, especially those who speak out and have their opinions known to a national audience. And you'd be surprised even what's happened to people that are sitting in this studio. You gotta change that. Folks, phone lines are open, 1-800-684-3110. Hey, Jordan's gonna join us in the next segment. We'll be right back.
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21: Most Americans think of Abraham Lincoln and they think of the Civil War or the Emancipation. But in 1862, he signed another hugely significant piece of legislation, the Homestead Act. It offered eligible Americans up to 160 acres of land, not as a prize for the powerful, but as an opportunity for ordinary families willing to live on it, work it, and build something lasting. Why did it matter? Because Lincoln understood that freedom was not merely the absence of tyranny. Rather, freedom required responsibility, labor, stewardship, and moral courage. A free people must be given room to build, but they also must be willing to cultivate what they have been given. That still matters today. Liberty without responsibility decays. Opportunity without character collapses. Lincoln's lesson is clear. A nation stays free when its people remain willing to work, build, and steward freedom under God.
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16: Welcome back to Secula. We do have phone lines open for you at 1-800-684-3110. President Trump right now is also meeting with the Iraqi prime minister at the White House. So if there's anything worth note, we have a team watching that. We'll break in if we need to. My brother Jordan is joining us from Washington, D.C. First, we got to say and let him know in the chat, happy birthday. Welcome.
24: Thank you. Thank you much. We won't disclose the age because after walking around Capitol Hill with some of the meetings this morning, when you're talking to the younger, and you used to be the younger guys on the Hill working, you realize you're a different point of life.
18: You're not staffer age anymore. We can say that.
24: No, that's definitely not staffer age. And I was just talking to one of our attorneys, not junior attorneys anymore.
18: There we go. Jordan, you're on Capitol Hill. We're actually talking about today as well the security that the Supreme Court justices, Elena Kagan and Amy Coney Barrett, are actually testifying before the Supreme Court today for security increase. And I think it's pertinent to talk about this. You're there. We've seen the security threats even against those Antifa members, the terrorist members that were arrested, that were trying to attack the UFC event. We've seen security for our nation's capital and every branch of government be something that's a heightened threat. You're there in D.C. We know that the crime rate in D.C. has actually gotten under control in a way that we haven't seen in decades there, but the threat to our institutions seems like it's at an all-time high. And I want to give you a moment to speak about this, even as we see this unusual, it doesn't happen often. Last time was 2019 that justices go before the Appropriations Committee asking for, in this case, more money to keep them safe.
24: Yeah, I was actually in a meeting with Senator Hagerty's, who's up on this broadcast a lot, but his chief of staff and a couple of staffers, and it caught the corner of my eye because I saw Elena Kagan, Justice Kagan, testifying. And I was like, this is not like replaying a video unless we're talking about a judicial nomination. It somehow happened in this a crazy last 48 hours. And you look at it, it's very rare to see because, again, you don't have the court broadcasting any kind of back and forth ever before when it comes to the visuals. You get the audio, but it's also interesting to see them on the other side of the room, if you will, sitting back down, you know, having to answer questions instead of being the person who does ask questions. I know Senator Hagerty is going to have an opportunity this afternoon as well to be a part of that questioning. And I think there's a lot of bipartisan support. Our office is behind at the U.S. Supreme Court and right catty corner to the first the Senate office building in Russell. And so there's already a lot of security right here because this is the street justices or their vehicles come down to park. And so now, any time that the court is in session at all, which means the justices are there, this street is blocked for vehicles. We can walk. You can walk down the street, but there are the armed guys come out, not just with handguns, but also sometimes you'll see machine guns, big presence when they know there's a big case either being argued or that is possibly the decisions coming out. And so on a regular basis, you've got right now, which has been about two blocks or two and a half block radius, is now expanding down Second Street. So if you were to take a right out of our office, it used to kind of stop right at that intersection for folks who may have seen our office before in D.C. where at that catty corner. It now goes for you guys, for who I know have been there a lot, Logan and Will. It now goes blocks further. So I think that tells us right there that what could be done quickly enough because of the amount of security threats the court is facing. And I think that you're hearing that today from, again, the justices. And when we talk about the wise use of resources and the intimidation tactics, we want to make sure justices of the U.S. Supreme Court feel safe, that they can't be intimidated by groups for either ideological reasons or just because they happen to be a Supreme Court justices. And we live in an age where even though, guys, you know, you don't see much this visual. You'll see sometimes them doing lectures and things like that, but not this kind of a visual. We're living in a day and age where you can't hide behind the building anymore. And so with that being said, I think, again, I kind of in Washington and where we are and what we do, as long as it's smart and it's things that have already shown in the past to work, it's a good place to invest resources, not just because our office is right here, not just for the justices, but for all of the American people who visit Washington, D.C. and our nation's capital. Maybe they do it once or twice in their, in their life to feel like they are safe when they are taking tours and going to the most important places that our federal government is associated with. So it's not just for the justices, it's for all that staff. You know, they've got people that behind us, they've got a parking lot, and, you know, people are working 24/7. These are huge government buildings. So from everybody down to the janitor on up to the justice themselves, you want them to be safe. And then you also want a law enforcement on the Hill, the Capitol Hill police, to be able to focus on their job, which is different than the Supreme Court police's job. They work together, but they have a different client, if you will, where they're focused on protecting. So, yes, I mean, it is serious in Washington. You guys have seen the talk about the what's happening potentially in front of the White House. That's something that can also probably be more temporary, but that they're just – nonstop threats. I think that's as far as I can go with communication I've had, but the threats do not stop. And out of just, maybe it doesn't mean that they're all credible, but we've seen in the past there are people that will act or try to act against these justices.
18: Jordan, I think one of the other issues here, and this is something we're going to get on later in the broadcast, and I know you've got meetings you're about to head back out to. We're grateful you could hop in literally, and thanks to our team to get everything in our studio in D.C. turned on real quick, have Jordan in. But here's another issue, and this is what I see as the broader issue. These threats, I think, are the unfortunate symptoms of what is happening at a broader level in our country.

0: primaries. They're calling to abolish the Senate. And I know you are meeting with senators, but they think it's an illegitimate thing. Because of the very reason the founders created the Senate. The entire Senate, all 100 seats, the concept of having equal representation from states based off not just a direct population representation like the House, they want to get rid of it. So obviously very difficult, if constitutional at all, to amend it out, but that's their goal. And I'm not as concerned about them getting rid of it on paper as much as the threat to the very people that you're having meetings with, because they're delegitimizing now the third branch of government in the legislative branch. Jordan, it's shocking and also dangerous.
1: I would love to know if Bernie Sanders is a self-hating socialist enough that he would support getting rid of his really, I think, the only job he's had, which is in politics as an elected official, maybe some part-time work as a professor when he was much younger. But Will, it is rhetoric, right? It comes down to the idea of they've been demonized. The left was really, they took that mantle on. On the right, we would disagree with decisions by justices and by the Supreme Court, but we'd never made it personal or call these calls for violence and to make it difficult for the police to do their job of just trying to keep people safe. And so again, the whirlwind that we've heard, you know, with Senator Schumer, and I think it just reminds us all that the rhetoric that has been being used in Washington that is most dangerous emanates from the left. And as you said, Will, it's the radical left, and they are being normalized by becoming members of Congress in the House of Representatives. And so their rhetoric is becoming normalized. So I am glad to see Justice Kagan there as well to make it clear to everyone that this is not some partisan move, while at the same time understanding that much of the rhetoric is coming out of the left, especially the rhetoric that takes it past just "I fundamentally disagree." And then, of course, this abolish the Senate. I mean, yes, the Constitution can be amended, but here's the thing. It's interesting for those socialists. What the Senate does is to make sure that states with smaller populations still have full representation in Congress, because they're not going to get that in the House. And so they've got to work together, the House and the Senate. But really, that's so that they are representing all of us equally.
2: All right. Well, thank you, Jordan, for joining us. I know you got a lot of work to do. We appreciate it. Phone lines are open, and happy birthday. Phone lines are open at 1-800-684-3110. 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
1: Welcome back to Seculo. Phone lines are open. We have a lot of calls coming in, 1-800-684-3110. Of course, talking about the security and safety of the Supreme Court justices as they were testifying today to try to get the budget upped due to ongoing threats. And we can kind of trace back. I mean, look, Supreme Court justices in modern day have always been a little bit of celebrities. We obviously in the 80s and the 90s, there was people that we all knew of. We knew their at least their names, their faces, but maybe they weren't as regularly a part of the mainstream media, or maybe they weren't targets of attacks. They were maybe targets within their own political parties, or if you watched CNN, if you watched the news, you knew about these people. The difference was, and a lot of it, you know, goes back to the Dobbs decision. We can flash back to even someone like Senator Schumer, who started to inflame the rhetoric. We know this has been an issue with the right and the left over the last decade or so, where it went beyond politics and started becoming very personal. And like Jordan said, if you live in a modern day, you live in a modern society where finding out where someone lives is not exactly the hardest thing in the world, especially when those people are public figures and Supreme Court justices. And you have Supreme Court justices like Amy Coney Barrett or Brett Kavanaugh or whoever it may be who have come under real threats from people who are crazy, who have been inflamed by their political leaders. So let's flash back before we take this call. Let's flash back to Senator Schumer, you know, back when the Dobbs decision was leaked.
2: I want to tell you, Gorsuch, I want to tell you, Kavanaugh, you have released the whirlwind and you will pay the price. You won't know what hit you if you go forward with these awful decisions.
1: Again, threatening Supreme Court justices from our elected officials. We have some calls coming in about that. I want to go to Martin in North Carolina, who's an ACLJ champion. That's someone that gives on a monthly basis or automatically a membership, which is great. And I always like to give them, you know, first bite of the apple here. They're always able to get on the air quicker. Martin, go ahead.
3: Thank you, sir. It's glad that you're all at the helm and you hit on it. Jordan hit on it too. It's a two-phase thing that I'm going to touch on. Exactly what you just said. I'm a firm believer in freedom of speech, and I'm glad we have it. But like you just said, George, Logan, is that it becomes inflammatory. And I would really, I don't know how to do it, like to see some sort of way of holding these things in check. It's almost treasonous with that kind of rhetoric, with the leaks that are going on, with the Dobbs decision, Schumer and Comey leaking, and even this last week and a half, 2 weeks, the leak that came through the news media about the assassination attack. Something, there's got to be something to hold people accountable so that we can move on and do things decent and in order, as they say, and not have these inflaming arguments and rhetoric and things of that nature continue to weigh up. Fan the flames to do, like you said, the crazy people out there that are going to do stuff.
1: Martin, you can hear real, and I hate to say this, you can hear real fear in the voices of these Supreme Court justices who are out there testifying for Congress, asking for more money for have their security to be raised. Let's hear, this is bite two, let's hear from Amy Coney Barrett again, talking about something that's just happened to her in the last few weeks.
4: It's also been reported in the news that roughly 6 weeks ago, I was the victim of a swatting incident. At that point, one of my teenage sons opened the door to go out with friends and saw in our street, it was full of police cars, who had responded to a false report of gunshots and raised voices in my home. I was very, very grateful that I had Supreme Court police outside my home because they were able to stop and meet with and explain to the county police that it had been a false alarm, and so the police did not actually attempt to enter our home.
1: I understand that in many occasions, and this has happened directly, by the way, to people, again, sitting in this room, where you have people who feel justified in making your life miserable because they disagree with maybe your political point of view. Or maybe it's a little bit different because they're the ones who are, you know, they are deciding the law of the land here. And if you have political leaders saying, unleash the whirlwind, we are going to go after you, you're not going to know what's going to hit you. Yeah, Senator Schumer may be living in a old school mentality going, well, I don't mean physically, and that's not what I meant by there. But we don't live in that world anymore. We live in the world where every word is scrutinized, where everything is justified. And sadly, we have now seen that rhetoric raise up, not just to a Supreme Court justice, but we've seen it across the board, not even just for political opponents or people that are in the political sphere. Basically, if you're willing to have a voice, you have to be willing to take real security protocol because your life may be at risk.
5: Well, and once again, I think the positioning of this before the Congress today, it was Elena Kagan, an Obama appointee, and Justice Barrett, a Trump appointee. It was two different justices from two different eras. It also, Elena Kagan opened her remarks talking about the Senator Graham, who just passed away because of how he engaged with talking to someone that he didn't agree with. And that's one of the things he caught flack for was he would interview. He was on the Judiciary Committee, actually was the chairman of the Judiciary Committee at the time of his passing. But he would get flack for voting for nominees that were judges Democratic from the other side. And she pointed out, she goes, it's rare these days. It used to be justices got 100 or 99 votes to sail through. What she was trying to point out is that, one, disarm the committee a little bit and say, hey, we're here. Obviously, it's a Republican-led committee at this time. And they were there for a specific reason. Now, people, there was one congressman from Wisconsin that was trying to make it about the shadow docket. They're asking for security, and they're obviously they have their prerogative, and they can do what they want with their time, especially when they don't get to speak to the justices very often. But trying to, in some ways, use the rhetoric that people have been using to delegitimize the court itself by saying, you took a lot of things on the shadow docket, you made a lot of these decisions, to which Justice Barrett said, yeah, we're the court. If it comes before us during, when we're out of session and it's a stay grant request, we have to dispose of it. We have to do either grant or not. That's how that works. But they, even in their questioning, when they're talking about security for their families and themselves, there were Democrats trying to go after something that has been a Democrat talking point and a media talking point this entire year. I also, to Martin's point, the rhetoric of Chuck Schumer was very bad. But it's not only isolated to people on the left.
1: Well, of course not.
5: I mean, even the dehumanizing language that we see when people say demon rats or these cute names or they're all demons, that's a dehumanizing thing. Now, we may disagree with, and a lot of their policies may be anti-human or
1: it
5: evil,
1: justifying the
5: way that they are so pro-choice, those things. But it doesn't mean that you strip their humanity or them being created in the image of God from them and try to find a way to work towards a more perfect union.
1: When we get back, I want to actually play the bite that Justice Kagan spoke about Senator Graham, because again, maybe that little glimmer of hope that we can get back to that kind of place. And again, the fact that we're talking about who is uniting us, it feels like the most unlikely case, sadly, would have been the passing of Lindsey Graham, someone who was very controversial and very polarizing for a lot of people. But what you've been able to see is that it was old school Washington, D.C. in the way that you worked with people and actually could get things done. Maybe we need to get back to that. Speaking of getting things done, it is our Liberty Drive. Be a part of the ACLJ team today at aclj.org. Scan that QR code. We'll be back in just a minute. Less than a minute break here. 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
8: Keeping you informed and engaged, now more than ever. 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
1: First half hour flew by. Now we got the second half hour. Phone lines are open. Got a couple lines still open at 1-800-684-3110. Talking about right now, Supreme Court justices who are testifying. They're going to testify even a little bit later in front of Congress today. Talking about their own safety, security, trying to get more security protocol put in place. Their budget raised. At the same time, we also have sort of this inflamed rhetoric, including the push from the Democrat Socialists to abolish, remove, end the Senate. We're going to talk about that a little bit later on the show. But with that rhetoric that we know has gotten out of hand, I did want to open this half hour, and I said I was going to, with Supreme Court Justice Kagan, who opened her remarks. Again, they're going out there saying they need more budget. They need a bigger budget because here's the real issues they're dealing with. And I believe they're completely legitimate and they deserve it. That being said, she decided to open it with a tribute to Senator Graham. And I think, again, if we could get back to this place where you can have Elena Kagan, a very liberal justice of the United States Supreme Court, saying good things about a very Republican senator who has passed away, then maybe there is a path back to sanity. So let's hear from Supreme Court Justice Kagan from just a moment ago.
9: And I still more vividly remember the conversations that we had at my hearing itself. In the last day or so, many people have talked about how funny Senator Graham was. I think Al Franken said he was the funniest man in the Senate. But what I remember about that hearing was that somehow Senator Graham made me look funny, which is a harder thing entirely, by asking me what I had done on Christmas the following year. And I'll skip the back and forth, but many people said to me afterwards, that exchange with Senator Graham was the moment my confirmation was sealed.
1: Right. He brought humanity to it. Of course, that moment we may remember was when he asked what he was doing on Christmas. She responded with thinking it was some sort of political moment. He pushed back and said, no, I'm just asking what you did on Christmas. And she said, well, much like a lot of Jewish families, I was at a Chinese restaurant, got a big laugh, and again, brought us together as human beings. Can we get back there? Can shows like ours exist? And this is something that Will and I have discussed ad nauseum, where we won't say horrible names for people. We won't go after people personally. We'll talk about our disagreements. We'll discuss them with fire. We will discuss them with when we have issues. But can we exist in a world, my hope is that we can, where we can be successful, even as a broadcast, as a legal organization, without making it personal attacks, where you can still have quote unquote friends on the other side, where you can actually get things done. Oh, that'd be a big shocker. Can you actually get work done on Washington, D.C. and around the world when you actually are willing to work with other people, when you're willing to not dehumanize them? And by the way, I'm calling on this for the right and the left. I'm not calling this on one party or another. I'm calling this for all of humanity. Can we get back there? There's a glimmer of hope in that moment. But what do you think? Phone lines are open at 1-800-684-3110. Do you even want to listen to that? Or do you like our show, but you go, you know what? I prefer those other guys. Those other guys who will just say horrible things. Who maybe they're not even telling you the truth. They're just saying what you want to hear. They're just calling people names. And maybe that's what you want because it gets you, you know, all jacked up and excited. But when you actually have a broadcast, you actually have an organization that's willing to tell you the truth, even if you don't want to hear it, are you willing to support a show like ours? Are you willing to support an organization like ours? That's a challenge to you, and I want to know. 1-800-684-3110. How can we get back there? 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So I encourage you right now, be a part of fighting back, but do it in the way the ACLJ does it, with respect. 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
10: On July 4th, 1776, a group of seemingly ordinary men made an extraordinary decision in a small room in Philadelphia. 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The Declaration of Independence wasn't just a breakup letter for King George. 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It's an idea. 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
10: 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We're 101.1 The Answer, where Little Rock comes to talk.

0: topics we had talked about discussing more was also Democrat Socialists calling for the end of the Senate. Well, I want to give a little brief background of what, when people hear that, they just think that's lunacy. What are we talking about here? And then we're going to take a call related to it.
1: That's right. And I want to be clear. I think this is a pattern now, because we've seen the way that those, the forces and the policies and the ideologies that are against the very core foundations of this country, which I think the Democrat Socialist of America, the party that is behind a lot of these candidates that are running as Democrats, that are behind AOC, that are behind the Bernie Sanders, I think that they are fundamentally at odds with our foundational documents and principles. And when you see the way that they went after the legitimacy of the presidency, and they have tried to knock that down. I mean, there's been an attack on the executive branch politically since the administrative state and Woodrow Wilson decided, you know, we can't really allow people the freedom to have a lot of involvement in this. So we got to set up a way to keep the executive away from the president, even though he is the unitary executive. That's been ongoing. And what do you see? You see, when you delegitimize it to a point, there are crazy people that feel like they have to act, and they do it violently. And then what do you see? You see the attacks on the Supreme Court. It's illegitimate. The shadow docket. They're doing nefarious things. They're in Trump's pocket. Even though most people watching this show would disagree with that, because they're like, why won't they rule every single time the way we want them to?
0: Right.
1: But that, trying to delegitimize the court, the Dobbs decision was really the breaking point. And what do you see? Violence happening against not just the justices, but the entire judiciary, all the way down. And now, what are they going after? They're trying to delegitimize the Senate, something that the founding fathers put in place so that there were a bicameral legislature. You had the ones that are directly proportionally representative to the population of the state, the House of Representatives. And then you have the equal representation branch, where each state gets two senators, no matter the size of the state. They are a check on each other for a reason. Here is what the chairman of the DSA has to say about their goals as the DSA, Bite 7.
2: We just don't see the point of the Senate. Historically, it was meant to serve very wealthy people who owned a lot of land. And that's still a system that we have today. And it's something we would change. We would expand what the House of Representatives does and make it more actually representative of people who live in this country.
3: So would you like to abolish the Senate?
2: That's part of our platform. And we don't think that's extreme. We think it's a change that would help make this country more democratic.
1: Once again, when they say democracy, it's not what you think it means. It's not even what they're saying it means. They are trying to take the checks and balances out of the revolutionary genius system that our founding fathers came up with. The checks and balances, even within the branch of government, even within that bicameral legislature. There is a reason that they set these things forward, and there's a reason that these things have endured. It's because they keep a check on radical extremes, on the way the wind blows. The Senate is frustratingly hard to deal with sometimes, because it serves as a check on the mob rule of the House, just getting to a simple majority. Even the filibuster itself was a practice of trying to keep in check the whims of the people, as they are so fickle sometimes. But we do have a caller calling in, line 3. Vicky wants to talk about this. You're on Seculo.
4: Hi, thanks for taking my call.
1: Yes, you're on the air.
4: I disagree with you about where the Senate is at right now. Back in 1913, they passed a constitutional law to make the senators be directly elected. They used to be appointed by the state legislatures and governors, so that the best interests of the state were represented in the federal government. That doesn't happen anymore, because they're elected directly. They're supported by their political parties and all the big money from corporations and big money PACs and whatnot. So, to be honest with you, the states are not fairly represented anymore as the founding fathers intended. And that took place when they changed the Constitution back in 1913. And I forget if it was voted upon in Congress or if there was a national election
1: It was a constitutional amendment, which that process requires. And I'm not sure how it was initiated, but if it was initiated in Congress, it took 2/3 majority to get it there. And then it had to be ratified by the number of states that it takes to ratify that. Vicky, also, if you watch this broadcast, this is probably not something you're expecting to hear about today, but also what makes our show a little bit more unique is talking about issues that really directly pertain to the foundations of this country. And what Vicky's referencing is that in the 17th Amendment, Article 1, Section 3 says that the senators are picked by the state legislatures. It was amended, as Vicky pointed out, that in 1913, the 17th Amendment was ratified, and the 17th Amendment says that instead of the state legislatures, that the senators are elected by the people. And so there was a change. Now, in none of our lifetimes have we ever had a Senate that was directly elected by the legislatures instead of the people. Here is, and this is where you can have debate or disagreement and it not turn into ad hominem attacks and things like that, like you see on many places. Vicky's point is that even the founders, by not making them directly represented, was trying to keep it out of it being even more so a check on the direct representation of the people. Now, I think that there's a lot of ways you could look at this. I think in the Reconstruction era and post-Civil War, the authority of the states did diminish quite a bit. So I think that's a little bit of that follows from that, where there was more central authority in the federal government. So that, I think, is one of those consequences of Reconstruction and the Civil War. Whether or not you can litigate that publicly as much as you want, that is a natural outflow of that. As well as, I think the way that the state legislatures are constructed even today are very much in line in some ways with how the parties are. Like, the state legislatures are typically pretty in line with how they are nationally voting in those states. So I think that is a point that you could get into extreme nuance on, but I think the difference is you can debate on whether or not you think the 17th Amendment was good versus the way it was in Article 1. The difference is there's still a Senate, and it's still a check on the House of Representatives. It is not completely abolished to let the House of Representatives have free rein in legislating in this country. And I think that is something that you would see dire consequences and just an inability for this country to even function if it were turned into that type of thing. And that's what all of these members of Congress are running on. That is their platform.
5: I'm here too.
1: It gets me fired up.
5: I'm just letting you know.
1: I don't know. Do you have thoughts on the 17th Amendment versus the way it was in Article 1, Section 3? I didn't until about 10 minutes ago.
5: I know. I haven't done my research. I'll be honest. I lost somewhere in that whole thing. I thought it was very interesting, but I have no comment. Phone lines are open at 1-800-684-3110. I want to take Margaret, who's calling in New York, on line 4. That's something I can at least chime in on. Margaret, go ahead.
6: Yes, hi. I just wanted to comment that with everyone getting along, it starts with our president. I voted for Donald Trump 3 times. I'm a conservative Republican. But to hear him calling the Democrats the Democrats, that rhetoric just goes down the line to everyone.
5: I don't disagree with you. I think that this has been an ongoing issue that a lot of people have had to come up with rationalizations for their support of President Trump. Going, you know what, I support a lot of the policies that he says, but I don't like the way he speaks. I think that there's a huge portion of the country that says that. And there's a huge portion of the country, I'll be honest with you, Margaret, that says that, but secretly behind the scenes, they love it. And I think that's sort of the issue that we have. He fired up a base that had felt like they were underrepresented, and I understand that. But there are consequences to those actions. I'm not saying, though, President Trump is alone in this. We've obviously seen it on both sides, and it feels like the violence that gets spurred comes more from one side, if we're just being honest. You know, there are issues, obviously, with people who have been inflamed by President Trump. Certainly, we can historically go back and look at that. But when it comes to things like this, like the violence that is being thrown against Supreme Court justices, or some of the activists that have been speaking out, or with the Charlie Kirk situation, That all feels like it's headed from one side.
1: Well, and I think once again, what we see even on the conservative side is when we've gotten away from policy discussions and policy debates and policy arguments, even passionate arguments, into just ad hominem attacks, because a lot of times people can't actually debate the position or the policy. So they just make ad hominem attacks. They just go after the people making an argument different than them personally. And you're seeing that spread throughout the conservative world as well. And you're seeing that through the conservative media ecosystem, where it is just entire shows based off of going after people, not policy. And what does that do? It goes back to that fact where people then lose faith in the system because they think every person is inherently evil, and then you can't ever get anything done.
5: And I'll be honest, I put that challenge out there and it's suspiciously silent. I see a lot of the comments come in. A lot of you did not even respond to that. Let me know what you think. 1-800-684-3110. We'll be right back. Last segment, taking all your calls.
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5: Last segment of the day. Be a part of the show. Last chance to call in. 1-800-684-3110. If you're on hold, we'll do our best to get to as many of you as possible. If you're on hold for a while, we will certainly get to you. 1-800-684-3110. We're obviously looking at the comments, and Will had a comment he wanted to respond to.
1: Right. And this, I think, goes back to what we were talking about, the ad hominem attacks, going after people rather than policy or even legal opinions in this case. And this is an individual on YouTube said, Justice Barrett's judgment is impaired due to these threats. She just needs to step down. Family comes first before a job. Now, one of the great burdens of liking conservative jurisprudence and legal philosophy is that people think for themselves, not for how the party tells them to think. And so what you end up getting with conservative justices is opinions you don't agree with that in a partisan way necessarily. Here's what I would challenge anyone who has ever said that Justice Barrett's judgment is impaired due to the threats. Have you read, personally read, not what you read about or read what someone told you or heard what someone told you? Have you read opinions authored by her or signed on to by her? Because you can't read them and think that she's making it up or her judgment's impaired. She's writing a judgment that is normally very rational, thought through, and you may still disagree with the outcome. But you can't say that this is not a very serious person that sits on the Supreme Court of the United States. And when I see that, it frustrates me to a deep level, because I think that even the let's take the birthright citizenship case that was authored by the Chief Justice, I would wager most of the people criticizing it in the wake of it did. Now, everybody can be like, I did. Okay, that's fine. Most of the people that criticized it and said it's the end of the republic, because I saw all those comments that day. I was here by myself saying the end of the republic.
5: Why are you throwing shade at me, Will?
1: Well, you weren't here. You didn't have to read the comments. I was giving you a pass. Okay. Have not read the opinion. I did. I know people very close that work with me that had not read the opinion. And I'm looking at you, Tim. When we look at this and you see even the Chief Justice, it's rooted in history. It's rooted in law. It's not what you think. You may disagree with it, but it's nothing that day changed or was made up or conjured up in a way that is like their judgment's impaired. They're being blackmailed. That's what you read in conservative media. It's disgusting.
5: You know what, Will? I think we inflamed a lot of comments because a lot of people are saying all the words we thought we said maybe we shouldn't be saying. I think you're proving our point here. I want to take some calls right now because a lot of you are calling in and some of you have been hold for a while. We only got 6 minutes left. Let's go to D in California, line two. Go ahead, D.
12: Yeah, I had several comments regarding, like, it's concerning that with this threat to our Supreme Court justices as well as the actual attempt on one. And I, especially Amy Panabera, you know, she's got a young family. Yep. And I think they're crossing a line when they show up at her home threatening and all that. And also, even though I don't agree with Robert F. K. Jr. when he was running for president, with his family history, if anybody deserves Secret Service protection, he did. And yet they denied him that. Yep. So.
5: Well, thank you for calling. I appreciate that. I think a lot of people do feel that way and feel that, you know, even if you disagree with the politics of this, you see a conservative justice, you see a liberal justice out there saying that this is their time to really hopefully up that. We do need to protect them. We need to protect a lot of people, by the way. We got to lower the rhetoric to even start there. But, yeah, I agree with you, D. Let's continue on. Let's pop over to Sean, who's calling in Florida, who's an ACLJ champion. Sean, go ahead.
13: Hey, guys, thanks for what you do. Mine's just a quick question. Is there a law or something that states that we have to know who votes for what? Like, I think this would be a lot easier and a lot less controversial if people just did, like, a blind vote and we weren't always having to judge one person or another based on our own personal views.
5: Yeah, Sean, I do think that would become an issue when you're talking about election and re-election, because then you're talking about how do you know who you're supporting here.
1: Yeah, and to some degree, also, they are voting for you. Yeah. They are your representative. We've gotten away from
5: what he's
1: that.
5: Saying.
1: Yeah, but at that point, though, if you don't know how they are voting, right, how do you right. keep that person in check? Because they are accountable to you.
5: Yeah.
1: And yes, I understand the sentiment, and you're not wrong. Yes, it would be a lot better if there was nothing for people to report on or attack ads to run. Be like, look at this guy voted this way. But at the same time, it does kind of defeat the purpose of them representing you, because you as a voter are who they are accountable to.
5: All right. Thanks, Sean, for calling. We appreciate it. I appreciate you being an ACLJ champion. Right now, if you become a champion, your first donation is doubled. So go ahead and opt in to be an ACLJ champion. That's a monthly supporter. Let's go to Doug in Colorado watching on YouTube. Doug, go ahead.
14: Yeah, guys. I'll preface it with this. Two words, original intent. I'm sorry, Amy Comey Barrett did not come down. I read it, and it doesn't come down on original intent. But I want to say this on the First Amendment rights. We definitely, I mean, I would never even fathom going to a Supreme Court justice's home and protesting. But we as citizens, we have to watch this slippery slope. Where does it come into where, if we're not using threatening language, but we're being very inflammatory, or do we have to worry about our own safety as citizens because we're using our First Amendment rights?
5: Look, I think that someone called in and said that maybe we should be going after Schumer, and that does, we said we don't really agree with it legally, and we don't agree with that necessarily, but we do say, look, but what, there are consequences here, we need to do better as human beings. That doesn't mean necessarily we need to legislate that or criminally go after somebody. And I look, Doug, that's the concern. You're the kind of person saying, look, I would never go in front of a Supreme Court justice. I'm not concerned with you. I'm concerned with the people that do. Not that just disagree with someone's politics or disagree with their decision. The people who are taking away, they feel justified in creating violence. But I appreciate you calling. Let's try to get a couple more calls in before we wrap up. Let's go to Rich in New York. Rich, go ahead. Will's favorite topic.
15: Yeah, how did they? I didn't give my location. I was wondering how he knew. But anyway, I would like to affirm what that lady said about the original intent of the Senate. But for different reasons, the Senate no longer is a check on expansive national power, in my view, and it's no longer a check for the states against that and on executive power. And because you know the influence that the president now has over the Senate and who serves there, if they were appointed by the legislatures, they would have some sort of insulation and they would be responding directly to their state's needs. Plus, because they confirm the justices on the courts, I would hazard to guess that an analysis would show that federal power has accumulated because there are no senators appointed by the states to challenge the nominees about states' rights. And so I think we ought to go back. I think the founders were correct, and this progressive, the 17th Amendment was a progressive thing.
5: Rich, I am only cutting you off because we have 1 minute left in the show. Hey, April, unfortunately, I'm not going to be able to get to you today. I appreciate her advice. Her comment was more she likes President Trump because he's authentic. He speaks his mind. He says those kind of things. Look, clearly that resonated with a very large portion of the world, so, or the country. So trust me, I don't disagree or find that to be shocking. A lot of people feel that way. But I appreciate you, April, for calling. Unfortunately, we're just not able to get to you. That's going to wrap up the show today. Will, you got anything to say about the 17th Amendment?
1: I would just say what I agree with both those callers are is that we don't need to abolish the Senate. Let's start there, and then we can deal with other issues as well.
5: All right. We'll be back tomorrow. 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
17: News this hour from Town Hall. I'm Keith Peters in Washington. Justices Amy Coney Barrett and Elena Kagan appear before a House panel today testifying about recent threats against their lives. Justice Barrett explains how threats of violence against judges have affected her personal life.
18: My security detail sent me home with a bulletproof vest, and I carried it into my house, put it into my bedroom, dropped it down on a table, turned around, and my 12-year-old son was standing in the doorway of my bedroom, and he wanted to know what it was and why I had it, and I didn't know how to respond because maybe I lack imagination, but I didn't expect that performing this service was going to put me in the position of explaining to my children what a bulletproof vest was and why I had to wear one.
17: Judges around the country have seen a rise in threats of violence and intimidation. Barrett's home was also targeted by a fake swatting call to police in May. Another round of sweltering heat is in store for much of the U.S. this week.
19: The National Weather Service predicting more than 90 temperature records across the country will be tied or broken this week. Believe it or not, most of those records will be broken in the overnight hours when it's supposed to cool down. Cities in the Midwest and Northeast, best known for record-breaking cold, likely to see record-setting nighttime temperatures. These places include Fargo, North Dakota, International Falls, Minnesota, and Portland, Maine.
17: Correspondent Laura Winters reporting. Trump administration officials have told Immigration and Customs Enforcement officers to suspend most vehicle stops after two deadly shootings in a little over a week, that according to a person familiar with the matter. The order Tuesday came after an ICE officer shot and killed a Colombian man in Maine. On Wall Street, the Dow up by 9 points, the NASDAQ rose 233, the S&P advanced 28. More at townhall.com.
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23: 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In Bentonville, a Pea Ridge man has pled not guilty to charges of possessing photos and videos showing child sexual abuse. If convicted, the man faces 300 years in prison. A 9-year-old girl swept into a storm drain during heavy rain in Bryant. The child was rescued and is now recovering. Governor Sarah Huckabee Sanders has announced $12.52 million in funding for multiple Arkansas communities. The 88 grants are awarded to cities, counties, and communities statewide through the Community Development Block Grant and State Rural Community Grant programs. An overnight closure starts tonight in Fayetteville on MLK Boulevard under Interstate 49. 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
24: 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Tonight it's a Major League Baseball All-Star Game taking place at Citizens Bank Park in Philadelphia. The starting pitchers tonight, Dylan Cease of the Toronto Blue Jays will go for the American League. He leads the AL in strikeouts, while Christopher Sanchez of the hometown Phillies will go for the NL. He had a 50 2/3 inning scoreless streak this year, setting a new record for left-handers. Monday night, Jordan Walker of the St. Louis Cardinals won the home run derby, beating Kyle Schwarber in the finals. World Cup continuing today with one of the two semifinal matches, France and Spain playing at AT&T Stadium in Arlington, Texas. Kylian Mbappe of France enters the match with 8 goals as France tries to reach the finals for the 3rd straight World Cup. On Wednesday, Argentina will play England. 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I'm Tony Desiri with your sports flash on 101.1 The Answer.
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26: Most Americans think of Abraham Lincoln and they think of the Civil War or the Emancipation. But in 1862, he signed another hugely significant piece of legislation, the Homestead Act. It offered eligible Americans up to 160 acres of land, not as a prize for the powerful, but as an opportunity for ordinary families willing to live on it, work it, and build something lasting. Why did it matter? Because Lincoln understood that freedom was not merely the absence of tyranny. Rather, freedom required responsibility, labor, stewardship, and moral courage. A free people must be given room to build, but they also must be willing to cultivate what they have been given. That still matters today. Liberty without responsibility decays. Opportunity without character collapses. Lincoln's lesson is clear. A nation stays free when its people remain willing to work, build, and steward freedom under God.
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33: 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What's up, Doc?
34: Well, I sure hope so. 101.1 The Answer. Doc Washburn Show continues, where you can get into the conversation with us. If you hear us talking about something and you want to chime in on the air. The number to call is 501-401-1011. President Trump was asked today about the cause of death for his good friend, U.S. Senator Lindsey Graham, whose death was announced late Saturday evening and has been really a shock to Washington, D.C., really a shock to people in political circles there. He was a friend to many on both sides of the aisle and helped President Trump get a lot done. Anyway, President Trump was taking questions from reporters today in the Oval Office and got a question, and we have a couple of audio clips. Let's go with Trump on Lindsey Graham, cause of death, cut one, please.
0: Why the FBI is looking into Senator Graham's death? Have you gotten any updates on why they were at his home?
2: Well, I don't know why, because I think, you know, he had a problem. His father had a very similar problem, as you know. It's very unique. At first, I heard it was clogged arteries, because he did have clogged arteries. He had a problem with that. I wish he took better care of himself. I say you can solve that problem. But what happened is actually something that's very hard to detect. It was not related to any blockage. It was a totally different thing. And supposedly, and I've watched all the medical reports, I've had the doctors from the White House come in and explain what happened. And this is something that is almost undetectable. And if it happens, there's not much you can do about it. It sounds unfortunate, but there's not much you can do about it.
34: Okay, so the cause of death is said to be aortic dissection. And last night I was seeing people linking to articles in medical journals saying that unexpected aortic dissection tends to happen more frequently with people who have received the COVID vaccine. And they didn't make any delineation between Pfizer and Moderna. And so I'm sitting here listening to the president, and he's talked to the White House doctors, and I'm sitting here thinking, did even one of them, did even one of the White House doctors express to the president the fact that there are a lot of doctors who have serious concerns about the COVID vaccines? I think that's unlikely, because if any of the White House doctors had, or if President Trump's chief of staff, Susie Wiles, who is, not was, is a lobbyist for Pfizer, had allowed that information to get through to the president, he probably wouldn't have bragged publicly a few months ago about getting his latest COVID booster. But, you know, call me crazy. I've been called worse. Okay, so President Trump, we've got President Trump on Lindsey Graham, cause of death, cut two, please.
2: His father died of the same thing at about the same age. They say it's almost undetectable. You can detect it by, if you have a very bad back, that's a sign, it's a bad sign. So if anybody has a bad back, it's a pretty rough thing to think about. But the fact that's one of the primary signs, and he would tell me he had a bad back. But little did anyone realize it was for that. So, and when that bursts, which it did, it bursts. I know there's all sorts of conspiracy theories going along, and I think the FBI is wasting their time if they're doing that.
34: Now, a couple of things there. For your liberal friends who think that the entire DOJ and FBI serve at the beck and call of the president, and they only do what he wants them to do, and they don't do what he doesn't want them to do. FBI agents have been flooding into the home of the recently departed Senator Lindsey Graham. And the president just said today, you heard it in his own words, well, I think they're wasting their time. Okay. So, do you think that means FBI Director Kash Patel says, oh, wait a minute, and contacts the Washington, D.C. FBI field office to tell them, hey, guys, the president said he thinks you're wasting your time, so just call this off? No. Again, for all your liberal friends, that's not how it works. I do have a little bit of good news. He was talking about one of the very few symptoms that you might be in danger of from aortic. What was the word? Dissection is if you got a really bad back. Now, if you do have a really bad back, it may or may not indicate that you have that kind of thing coming up. But if you, even if it doesn't indicate you have that kind of thing coming up, it's not fun to be in pain. So I'll just remind you, I have been telling you now for almost 12 years about my doctor, Dr. J.R. 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And the consultation to figure out whether he can help you is free. And all the information is in the website, turnmypoweron.com. And he's helped me, he's helped my wife, he's helped literally thousands of people who have listened to me on the radio since August of 2014. 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President Trump mentioned it. I couldn't help but mention it myself in case it might help you. So, Senator Josh Hawley had a different way of looking at trying to figure out what caused Senator Lindsey Graham's death, and I don't think that he thinks the FBI is wasting their time. We got a clip. Josh Hawley talks Lindsey death with Jesse Waters.
1: The sanctions slap back on. How do you see these new developments?
3: I think the Iranians got on President Trump's last nerve with refusal to negotiate.
34: That's not about Lindsey Graham. No, I wanted the clip. Josh Hawley talks Lindsey death with Jesse.
1: One of your colleagues in the Senate, Senator

0: to his constituents and the American people to get the truth.
1: Okay, I didn't really talk about this yesterday when we discussed the the Lindsey Graham story. We did have audio of him standing up for Brett Kavanaugh in an unprecedented and eloquent way during the confirmation hearings. But I didn't really talk about the fact that when I was on X about 1:15 a.m. Saturday night, Sunday morning, and all of a sudden there was breaking news about Lindsey Graham having just passed away, just announced. I follow an X account called Sudden and Unexpected. And they just retweeted the quote from Lindsey Graham. I think it was December 2020, how delighted he was to have gotten the vaccine almost as soon as it came out, because Operation Warp Speed began after the 2020 election, began in December 2020, and he got it quickly. And, who knows? Who knows if that had something to do with it? Who knows if Putin got him or Iran got him? But none of us have our next breath guaranteed. God knows exactly how long we're going to live. God knew it wasn't time to take Trump yet at the Butler rally. By the way, I've been seeing liberals talk on social media a lot recently, saying that was a con job, the Butler rally. Trump taking a bullet in the ear was fake. And the problem is trying to get a liberal to reason about things. Because how in the world would you practice turning your head at just the right time so you take a bullet in the top of your ear instead of in your temple? And why would the 20-year-old kid on the roof go, yeah, I'm willing to do this, and be immediately taken out of this world by a Secret Service sniper? Sure, yeah, I'll help Trump on this frame-up. A lot of times liberals don't make sense, and trying to reason with them is about like trying to reason with the bison that threw the guy 8 feet in the air in the viral video that's going around. They don't hear about it. Anyway, just thought I'd throw that in. A lot going on today, and we're going to try to get to every bit of it that we can as the Doc Washer Show continues on Little Rock's premier talk station, 101.1 The Answer.
2: 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What's up, Doc? Can we rock? What's up, Doc? Can we rock?
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101.1, The Answer, Doc Washburn Show continues. We're talking about something you want to talk about. Number to call is 501-401-1011. I have been warning you. And again, the people that I know who are the strongest, most consistent supporters of President Donald J. Trump ever since he came down the golden escalator in December 2015 tend to only have one concern about him, which is why does he so often listen to the wrong people and appoint the wrong people? And that's not just the first term. They think he's doing a better job the second term, but it's not perfect. I've been warning you that he picked the wrong guy to replace Kristi Noem as Secretary of Homeland Security. Mark Greenwald is the wrong guy. Remember, Mark Greenwald hugged Lieutenant Michael Byrd the day that Lieutenant Michael Byrd murdered Ashley Babbitt in the Capitol building and told him, hey, man, you're just doing your job. Remember, Mark Greenwald, on the night that a guy with a gun ran past 11 law enforcement officers, 8 or 9 of whom were Secret Service, in the lobby of the Washington Hilton to try to get into the big banquet hall to shoot the president, as many cabinet members as possible, and only was caught when he tripped trying to get up some stairs. Mark Greenwald said, having seen the video of the guy running past all these Secret Service agents because none of them were trained and they're all looking the wrong way, Mark Greenwald said the Secret Service acted remarkable. Not remarkably, but remarkable. Mark Greenwald, who a few weeks ago went to South Dakota to talk about how wonderful Senator John Thune was at the annual meeting, the South Dakota Republican Party, when John Thune is single-handedly trying to keep the Save America Act from being passed through the U.S. Senate. This is your boy, Mark Greenwald, Secretary of Homeland Security. So far over his head, he doesn't have any idea he's drowning. So, why am I going off of Mark Greenwald this Tuesday afternoon? Well, let me take you to Bill Malugin, congressional correspondent for Fox News in D.C. Breaking, per multiple federal sources to Fox News, ICE has been instructed to immediately cease most vehicle stops during immigration enforcement operations nationwide, except for operations targeting the most egregious criminal aliens. Really, I mean, what are the most egregious criminal aliens? This comes after two people were killed by ICE in shootings in Texas and Maine. And last week, in incidents that began as vehicle stops, DHS alleges one of those incidents was a ramming attempt. You know why they allege that? Because that's what it was. Bill Malugin says, I'm told this will be temporary until ICE officers receive new training on vehicle stops. Oh, just let them run over you, I guess. The policy change will have significant impacts as many of ICE's arrests begin as vehicle stops when they find and follow a target, as we've witnessed on multiple embeds. More to come as we get it. Well, part of the problem is Susan Collins, Rhino Republican Senator Maine, running for re-election, was out there talk about how just awful it was that ICE shot and killed this guy that was trying to run over an ICE agent in Maine. I mean, this is just ridiculous. Now, what got my attention, the great John Daniel Davidson, senior editor over the Federalist, had some remarks on this. Pardon me, got a sneeze.
about Bill Malugin's reporting on ICE doing a temporary freeze on vehicle stops. He said, I guess if enough illegals try to run over ICE agents and get shot for doing so, as they should, DHS will just tell their agents to stand down. This amounts to a terrorist veto, a cowardly retreat by DHS Secretary Mark Rain Mullen from enforcing federal immigration law. And that is exactly what it is, in my humble opinion. And you're entitled to it. But that's your boy, Mark Rain Mullen. He talks tough. He challenged a Democrat member of Congress to a physical fight in the Senate. He talks tough, but boy, I tell you what, he doesn't act it. It's a shame. Yeah, Bill Malugin has the quote from Senator Susan Collins, Republican of Maine. There's no doubt that ICE needs to improve its performance, but those who are calling for ICE to be abolished are ignoring absolutely vital safety work that ICE does. All right, Senator Collins, is part of the absolutely vital safety work that ICE does trying to keep people from running over ICE agents? I would think that would be part of that absolutely vital safety work that they do. But, you know, I'm not nearly as sharp as you are. So maybe I'm missing something. It wouldn't be the first time. It's just outrageous. It's just absolutely outrageous what's going on here. It is a terrorist veto. That's exactly what it is. All right, 501-401-1011, if you want to talk about it, whether you agree or disagree. After the bottom of the hour news, Doc Washer Show continues, Little Rock's premier talk station, 101.1, The Answer.

0: With SRN News, I'm Keith Peters in Washington. The U.S. military says it has reimposed its blockade of Iranian ports in response to Iran's attacks on commercial ships on the Strait of Hormuz. The U.S. first imposed the blockade in mid-April and then lifted it in mid-June, a day after the signing of the interim deal aimed at permanently ending the war. Another wave of U.S. strikes on Iran and Iranian attacks on shipping and U.S. allies left the deal in tatters. The sister of the late South Carolina Senator Lindsey Graham has been sworn in to fill his seat just 3 days after his death. Darlene Graham was sworn in at the Senate on Tuesday. Graham was appointed by South Carolina Governor Henry McMaster on Monday to fill the remaining months of her brother's term. On Wall Street, the Dow by 9 points. This is SRN News.
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9: 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Doc Washburn Show continues. We're talking about something you want to talk about. Number to call is 501-401-1011. I will never forget years ago when I was at the old station. And I was talking about how it doesn't seem that children who get a public school education are being taught basic stuff that any American should know. For instance, about the evils of communism. And I had a guy call me from, I think it was Malvern. He said, well, I tell you what, we sure teach them about communism here in the public schools in Malvern, Arkansas. I said, do you teach them how wrong and dangerous communism is? And he wouldn't give me a straight answer. And that told me a lot. There's a reason that our kids aren't being taught basic things. Now, I've been out of public school for so long that a lot of times when people say, when I say, hey, you realize a lot of people don't know that each state has two U.S. senators, and they're like, well, they don't teach civics anymore like they used to. And I'm like, okay, well, I mean, I guess I found out about that in public school. I don't know. It's been so long since I've been out. I don't know if maybe my parents explained to me there were two senators in each state. Maybe it was school. Maybe it was, I don't know. It's been too long. I know nobody told me about supply and demand. I had no idea why things cost what they do, whether it's groceries or cars or anything. I had no idea. And I don't remember where I learned about that either. But these days, it is so dumbed down compared to how it used to be that a guy named Jesse Waters, who does a nighttime show on Fox News Channel on a regular basis, will send out a guy named Johnny. I guess it'd be like the stunt boy. Like if you grew up listening to music radio and there was a personality morning show on whatever music station you listened to, and they'd have like maybe a guy and a gal, and then the third wheel would be the stunt boy they send out to do stuff. So I think Johnny is the stunt boy that Jesse Waters sends out to do stuff. And so when it's warm weather, he sends them to the beach. And Johnny, working for Jesse Waters at the beach, tends to talk to very attractive young people and ask them basic questions that you would hope their parents or grandparents would know the answers to. Does that make sense? But, you know, it's kind of like some eye candy for people watching Fox News, while at the same time they can lament, oh, wait a minute, they didn't know the answer to that. Oh, no. Oh, no, what's this country coming to? Anyway, I'll give you some examples. Jesse Waters sends Johnny to the beach. Cut one.
6: What has President Trump been up to recently?
10: He had his MMA fight at the White House.
11: The wall thing, but that's like everybody knows about that.
12: I don't know. He did some stuff with the World Cup.
13: He's been trying to lower the gas prices recently.
14: I hear people want to impeach him or something like that.
9: So they've heard little snippets here and there. I'm sure President Trump wishes that they knew more about some basic issues of what he's been up to. Jesse Waters sends Johnny to the beach. Cut two, please.
6: What is the name of Donald Trump's vice president?
10: Oh, the guy on TikTok where they make him into the, it's not Pence anymore.
14: Oh, this is a tough one. He's the one with the raspy voice. Right?
15: No.
9: So they don't know who the vice president is. I was going to say, and these people vote, but the majority of them don't. The younger the demographic, the smaller percentage of people who vote, and that's always been the case. Now, can you find 18-year-olds that vote? Yeah, sure. But do more 21-year-olds vote than 18-year-olds? Yeah. Do more 25-year-olds vote than 21-year-olds? Sure. Do more 35, you know, it just keeps going up. So a lot of these kids are like, voting, why would I do that? Jesse Waters sends Johnny to the beach. Cut three, please.
15: Describe the situation unfolding in Iran.
10: Ooh. Can I pass on that one?
16: Like, there's a lot of, like, crime going on or something.
10: There's a war. I know that. But that's the only thing I know. I don't know why. I don't really even know, like, where.
14: It's like the trait of Kuwait or something like that, right?
17: Wrong.
9: Yeah, it's like the trait of Kuwait, sure. Describe the situation in Iran. There's a lot of crime. No idea. And see, the problem is your tax dollars are paying for their lack of education. Now, if that doesn't bother you, I would say steady as you go, status quo. Don't you worry your pretty little head about a thing. Let them keep on charging you higher taxes than a lot of states, but... No. I'm sorry. I wasn't trying to suggest or imply that these kids at the beach on the Jersey Shore are from Arkansas. That wasn't my point, but I'll bet that if Jesse sent Johnny down here to talk to college-age kids, a lot of them wouldn't know much more than the kids in the blue state up there on the Jersey Shore. Just a thought. Oh, he might be in Long Island. I don't know, somewhere close to New York City. Anyway, Jesse Waters sends Johnny to the beach. Cut four, please.
15: Midterms are coming up. What's going to happen?
16: Midterms? We haven't even started the first semester yet.
10: I hope I pass midterms in school. Duh.
18: Hopefully I pass. My GPA was whack last semester.
15: I'm talking about the midterm elections.
18: This guy, bro.
15: The midterm election.
9: Yeah, no idea what that means. No idea. I'll never forget years ago, somewhere around 2018, after the midterm election, 2018, somebody who worked for French Hill had told me that they had been canvassing in Little Rock, going around to talk to people to encourage them to vote for the Republican in the general election, their incumbent U.S. Congressman French Hill over the Democrat challenger, state legislator Clark Tucker. And so they're walking past houses, and there's a fellow sitting on his driveway, and his garage is open. He's got a whole bunch of Trump signs in the garage, and they're thinking, hey, bingo, pay dirt. This is our guy. And so they start talking to him, and it becomes immediately apparent that he doesn't realize that they're coming up on a 2018 election in which his member of Congress is running for re-election. Doesn't seem to have any idea. He knew to vote for Trump in 2016, planning on voting for Trump 2020, but wait, 2018 election? What then? Yeah. I mean, a few months ago, I was talking on Facebook with a guy who supported me in the Republican primary for governor 4 years ago, and he had no idea that Sarah was running for re-election this year. So, I mean, people just don't pay attention. And my wife and I have talked about this before. Ignorant does not mean stupid at all. It means you just don't know. I am ignorant as to the rules of rugby or backgammon or cricket. You go down the list. I don't think that means I'm stupid. I just don't know about those things over there. I have studied what started World War I, as an example. Now, I know that a guy murdered the Archduke Franz Ferdinand and his wife. And I know that somehow they identified who he was in favor of and a bunch of different countries in Europe had treaties with each other, and somebody said, hey, you're going to do that? We're going to go to war with you. Okay, we're going to go with war with you. Okay, we got to treat you with those guys, so we got to jump in. But if you ask me what order that all happened, I couldn't tell you. If my life depended on it, I couldn't tell you. So I'm ignorant as to the chain of events that went from the assassination of this Archduke Franz Ferdinand and his wife to a full-blown world war in 1914. I know we got in 1917. I know it was over about December of 1918. I know who was president, but I'm ignorant as to the chain of events that actually started it. I don't think that means I'm stupid. So anyway, I don't think these kids are stupid. They just haven't been taught this stuff, and they don't understand why it's important to find out. We got one more. Jesse Waters sends Johnny to the beach. Cut five, please.
15: Socialism may be on the rise. Is that a good thing?
10: I don't know what socialism is.
14: Socialism? What is socialism again? I think it's a good thing, like networking with people. Is that what you mean by socialism?
17: I think so, yeah.
15: What is socialism?
14: What's that?
15: You like it, but you don't know what it is.
9: So the one guy is confusing the term socialism with social media. He literally thinks socialism is networking with people, as opposed to thinking that it might have something to do with an all-powerful government making life difficult for you, because to fund this really, really big, all-powerful government, your taxes have to be high. No idea. Nobody told them. They're not stupid. They're not low IQ. They just don't know. Which is why I think there needs to be total competition when it comes to children's education. It's also why I'm not sure that the Learns Act, which was Sarah's idea for school choice, was a good idea. Because, what was it, like 80 to 100 pages, something like that? And I couldn't get through it. But a friend of mine, who is a lot smarter than me, read the whole thing. And he said, this is an effort to put private schools, Christian schools, anybody that takes the money, homeschoolers, to make them more like public schools, to get their curriculum in line with the curriculum of public schools. So that's a real bad thing. And if he's right, yeah, that is a real bad thing. All right, more coming up as the Doc Washer Show continues on Little Rock's premier talk station. 101.1, The Answer.
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21: Most Americans think of Abraham Lincoln and they think of the Civil War or the Emancipation. But in 1862, he signed another hugely significant piece of legislation, the Homestead Act. It offered eligible Americans up to 160 acres of land, not as a prize for the powerful, but as an opportunity for ordinary families willing to live on it, work it, and build something lasting. Why did it matter? Because Lincoln understood that freedom was not merely the absence of tyranny. Rather, freedom required responsibility, labor, stewardship, and moral courage. A free people must be given room to build, but they also must be willing to cultivate what they have been given. That still matters today. Liberty without responsibility decays. Opportunity without character collapses. Lincoln's lesson is clear. A nation stays free when its people remain willing to work, build, and steward freedom under God.
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17: 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Doc Washburn Show continues. We're talking about something that you want to talk about. The number to call is 501-401-1011. The great Buzz Patterson, the guy who fought for our country, guy who was a pilot, guy who wrote the book about Bill Clinton, dereliction of duty, because this is the guy that carried the nuclear football for a couple of years as an officer detailed to the White House, and Bill Clinton was president. He's out there on X now saying, he dropped this 25 minutes ago. He says, as of an hour ago, the U.S. Navy controls the Strait of Hormuz. And he's got a quote from President Trump. We gave them a chance. They shot first. Big mistake. So Buzz Patterson says Operation FAFO is in full effect. Now, if you don't know what that is, we'll try to make it radio friendly. Fooled around and found out. Does that work? You know, we don't want to allude to any other kind of word there. So that's really good news. I'm glad to hear tell of it. So, Buzz Patterson also has a video clip of the Democrat nominee for U.S. Senate, James Tallarico, some kind of podcast interview with some guy named Devore Darkins. Not really sure who Devore Darkins is. Let's see what it says. God, family, country first, host of the Devore Show, husband, father, and U.S. Army vet. Common sense commentary for uncommon times. And I'm following the guy, so must be good. Anyway. Just a little embedded video clip on here. I don't want to play it for you because I don't want to torment you having to hear the voice of this horrible commie, James Tallarico. But he's on this podcast with this guy saying Islam is a path to truth. Also claims to be a Christian. Said a few years ago, and the video clip came out of this. Well, I'm a Christian who hates Christianity. Yeah, that's great, man. That's just great. What does that even mean? Mike Huckabee in the news talking about Democrat U.S. Congressman Ro Khanna, guy from California who went to Israel, lied about a lot of stuff. Ambassador Mike Huckabee says, the left-wing activist who set up this stunt says the embassy is involved. That's not true. We did not know a member of Congress was coming. We would have said, don't go to the restricted zone. As facts come out, it's not helping the desired narrative. He was not held at gunpoint. Just so you know. So appreciate that from Ambassador Huckabee. Thank you very much. Yeah, there's an awful lot going on. So we got a clip from a Democrat Senator, Elisa Slotkin, admitting that Democrats cannot win without illegal alien votes. She doesn't realize, maybe she's admitting it, but she is. Let's go with Democrat Senator admits Dems can't win.
1: The other thing that we blocked yesterday was the SAVE Act. Literally allow this administration to rig our democracy so that it would be hard for any Democrat in any state to win any election.
17: So requiring people to show ID and prove that they are who they say they are and citizens of the United States would make it pretty much impossible for any Democrat to win any election in any state as far as Senator Slotkin is concerned. I don't think there's any possible way she's smart enough to realize what she just implied, what she just admitted. Now, she goes on to say it would make it very difficult for married women to vote also because you'd have to take your birth certificate. And so anybody who changed their last name when she got married, then you wouldn't be able to vote. And that's just a lie of the bald-faced variety. She knows that. She knows that is not true. But again, I go back to what the late, great Maharishi once said. If Democrats told the truth about what they do and what their plans are and all this kind of stuff, well, they wouldn't get nearly as many votes as they do. Because if people actually knew what they stand for, oh my goodness. Okay, so you got AOC out there, U.S. Congresswoman Alexandria Ocasio-Cortez, who says Israel must release pediatrician Dr. Hussam Abu Safaya, who has been held without charge for 18 months, now faces an imminent threat to his life from torture. She says Israel must end the targeting of health workers and the inhumane treatment of Palestinians in arbitrary detention. Well, now there's a response from my buddy Bonchi over at Red State. He says, no, they must not release a guy who is literally a Hamas commander. There are literally pictures of this guy in Hamas uniform at meetings. But again, as the first person responding says, well, he's obviously her kind of guy. Yes, he is. So the president's going to have a big announcement Thursday night. We're going to talk a little bit about that after the 5 o'clock news. As the Doc Washer Show continues on Little Rock's premier talk station, 101.1 The Answer.
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4: News this hour from Town Hall. I'm Keith Peters in Washington. Voters in one of the most conservative states in the country will decide whether to roll back the state's abortion ban. Correspondent Bernie Bennett has more.
7: Idaho officials informed supporters Monday that the measure would be added to the ballot. That makes it the fourth state where voters will directly decide abortion policy in November. In Missouri, a proposal would undo an amendment adopted 2 years ago that allowed abortion. In Nevada and Virginia, measures before voters would enshrine abortion rights in the state constitutions. Both places already allow abortion through at least 24 weeks of pregnancy. Abortion rights groups have prevailed in most ballot measure votes over the last 4 years. Bernie Bennett reporting.
4: There are growing concerns about aging lawmakers in Washington, D.C. Correspondent Laura Winters reports.
8: The sudden death of South Carolina Senator Lindsey Graham is renewing focus on the country's aging lawmakers. Graham had just turned 71 just 2 days before he passed away. The senator appeared to be in good health and had played golf with President Trump and former South Carolina Congressman Trey Gowdy just days before he left for a trip to Ukraine. Meanwhile, Republican Senator Mitch McConnell, who was 84, was rushed to the hospital back on June 14th. McConnell says he fell at home and has been suffering from a mild case of pneumonia. He released a photo of himself and his wife. And President Trump, now 80, is the oldest person ever elected president. He was 78 at the time.
4: Using the Strait of Hormuz, saying Gulf countries would instead invest in the United States. Another wave of U.S. strikes on Iran and Iranian attacks on shipping and U.S. allies left an interim peace deal in tatters. On Wall Street, the Dow by 9 points, the Nasdaq rose 233, the S&P advanced 28. More at townhall.com.
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27: 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In Jonesboro, a Craighead County man has been sentenced to 10 years in federal prison for drug and money laundering conspiracy as part of a drug gang. In Bryant, a 9-year-old girl swept into a storm drain during heavy rain. The child rescued and now recovering. In Bentonville, a Pea Ridge man pled not guilty to charges of possessing photos and videos showing child sexual abuse. If convicted, he faces 300 years in prison. Governor Sarah Huckabee Sanders announced $12.52 million in funding for multiple Arkansas communities. 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
28: 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Dylan Cease of the Toronto Blue Jays and Philadelphia's Christopher Sanchez are the starting pitchers tonight for the Major League Baseball All-Star Game held at Citizens Bank Park. Dodgers superstar Shohei Ohtani will not be participating due to a knee injury. On Monday night, St. Louis Cardinal outfielder Jordan Walker won the home run derby, beating Kyle Schwarber in the finals. In golf, the final major of the season begins on Thursday, the 154th British Open from Royal Birkdale in Southport, England. World number one Scotty Scheffler is the defending defending champion. He's trying to become the first player since Padraig Harrington in 2008 to successfully defend an Open championship. And the World Cup semifinal round today as France takes on Spain in Arlington, Texas. On Wednesday, England will face Argentina. 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
10: So the Democratic message for the 2026 midterm is, we don't love America. 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
6: 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If things don't change, can you imagine America in 20 years? Scary thought, isn't it? 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

101.1, The Answer, Doc Washburn Show continues. If we're talking about something you want to get in the conversation, up to call us 501-401-1011. We broke the news yesterday that President Trump has announced that he's got really big news coming up Thursday evening at 8 p.m. Central about election integrity. Now, one of the many folks that I follow, because 24/7, I don't have a life, I'm just on X, used to be called Twitter, which aggregates breaking news. And so that's what I try to bring in. Anyway, one of the guys I follow goes by Sundance. He's got a website called theconservativetreehouse.com. And here's what he's saying about it. President Trump was asked about his Thursday 9 p.m. Eastern presidential address to the nation on election integrity and other matters. President Trump responded by saying today that the announcement is really big news. It's really, really big news, and our country has to shape up. The general chatter amid the various D.C. interests and specific subject matter experts who seemingly have information and knowledge of the matter suggests the content of the election integrity aspect will be to highlight how Chinese interests have worked within our body politic to influence U.S. elections. There will likely be specific citations, particularly to election investigations in Michigan. But generally, the international aspect revolves mostly around China, with some ancillary information about Venezuela. Communist Chinese Party organizations also have compromising information on members of Congress, which will likely be highlighted and raise eyebrows. President Trump will be joined in the event by CIA Director John Ratcliffe, Acting Director of National Intelligence Bill Pulte, FBI Director Kash Patel, Homeland Security Secretary Mark Green Mullen, and others. However, caution should be noted, as newly appointed special government employee John Solomon is responsible for the content. John Solomon, you may know, used to come on with Hannity on Fox News a lot. His website is called justthenews.com. Anyway, Sundance is not a big John Solomon fan. He says, while the expert investigators responsible for ongoing election interference investigations are alarmingly clueless about the overall Thursday intent, Conservative Treehouse's information on background from the pre-announcement coordination meeting, having a general understanding of the people around the Oval Office who are involved in the matter, I sense the Thursday announcement is more about positional optics than structural substance, trying to afford the most generous motive of intent. Now, remember, Sundance is a huge Trump fan. I just want to get that on the record. Trying to afford the most generous motive of intent, perhaps the anticipated 11 million page, yes, you read that right, perhaps the anticipated 11 million page document dump is intended to give internet researchers the material to launch independent reviews. That's a nice way of saying a lot of information is going to be released, but specific accountability outcomes will not be involved. If honesty was applied to the endeavor, the White House could openly say, here's the information, what can crowdsource researchers discover? However, in an era when those interests around the White House are more concerned with getting credit than actually delivering actionable accountability, moderate your expectations accordingly. And he has a big picture, John Solomon. He says, this is a John Solomon operation. Only one person's credibility should be on the line. Unfortunately, Solomon is likely to attempt distance from the negative backlash created by hype that leads to not much. The media will put the egg squarely on the face of President Trump.
China is the main focus. Venezuela is secondary. The Venezuela research indicates that domestically, the Maduro regime controlled the election machine voting in 2020 within Venezuela. However, there's no direct evidence the Venezuela voting system or processes were used to manipulate the 2020 U.S. election. I think Colonel Conrad Reynolds and Will Huff and the number of experts they've brought to Arkansas to talk about that would probably disagree with Sundance on that one. But he goes on. Much to the disappointment of Emerald Robinson and Patrick Byrne, there will be no claim that Venezuela interfered in the 2020 U.S. election. The intelligence community did not discover any direct high-confidence evidence in that regard. Oh, now wait a minute. We're going to start trusting the intelligence community at this point? When it's pretty obvious that CIA Director John Ratcliffe, DNI Tulsi Gabbard, and then acting DNI Bill Pulte, and FBI Director Kash Patel haven't fired nearly enough people. We're going to start trusting the intel community? Great, man. Just great. Anyway, Sundance continues. Regarding China, the intelligence community, this is where Bill Pulte comes in, has assessed the CCP attempted to interfere in the U.S. election using a variety of direct and indirect methods. You are probably familiar with many of those prior reports already. What we should see on Thursday is some direct documentary evidence. The Beijing evidence includes CCP-affiliated U.S. enterprises transmitted electronic voter files to agents of China with the intent that those files would be exploited to interfere in the election. Additional evidence of CCP compromise over U.S. elected representatives will likely be included in this aspect. Well, that sounds like a pretty big deal. The CCP stakeholders involved in the targeting operation are generally in state government and state election offices. This is where jurisdictional accountability becomes murky at a federal level. It will be interesting to review the actual data that is released. However, again, we should not anticipate a lot of specifics. And again, he has a picture of John Solomon. And again, he says, this is a John Solomon operation. Do not lose sight of that. As the Thursday night buildup continues, don't ask me why President Trump is willing to be influenced by John Solomon. I have no idea. That having been said, this access might change dramatically by Friday morning. Conservative Treehouse anticipates directionally plausible enough claims will be made to give the patina a possibility that something important exists. A .gov website generated

0: resistance within the executive branch that is rarely acknowledged and allowed to fester has consistently been the core accountability issue in President Trump's circle. Yeah. Kind of reminds me of what I said earlier, which is that White House Chief of Staff Susie Wiles is a lobbyist for Pfizer. So, yeah, I don't know how you're going to get real accountability there, because President Trump's got to trust somebody. And as his biggest supporters have said fairly frequently, it's a shame that he doesn't always trust the right people. All right. That having been said, more coming up as the Doc Washer Show continues on Little Rock's premier talk station, 101.1 The Answer.
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7: Most Americans think of Abraham Lincoln and they think of the Civil War or the Emancipation. But in 1862, he signed another hugely significant piece of legislation, the Homestead Act. It offered eligible Americans up to 160 acres of land, not as a prize for the powerful, but as an opportunity for ordinary families willing to live on it, work it, and build something lasting. Why did it matter? Because Lincoln understood that freedom was not merely the absence of tyranny. Rather, freedom required responsibility, labor, stewardship, and moral courage. A free people must be given room to build, but they also must be willing to cultivate what they have been given. That still matters today. Liberty without responsibility decays. Opportunity without character collapses. Lincoln's lesson is clear. A nation stays free when its people remain willing to work, build, and steward freedom under God.
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101.1 The Answer, Doc Washburn Show continues. We talk about something. You want to talk about it? You want to mix it up with me? Or as the young folks will say, you want to chop it up with me? On the radio, number to call is 501-401-1011. So, interesting. Rapid Response 47 has a whole bunch of clips that just dropped. President Trump being interviewed in the White House, talking about Iran, quote, I guess you could define it any way you want. This is 7 minutes ago. President Trump on Iran, quote, I guess you could define

define it any way you want, but certainly we're beating them up really badly. They have to be beaten up. We're hitting them very, very hard. We're hitting every single thing that they have along the shore, along the waterfront. If you look at the Strait of Hormuz, we have to keep it open. I was going to charge a fee, but instead, Gulf states would rather spend a lot of money in the United States, which frankly is better. I wish I could tell you the name of the reporter for Fox, but the one thing Fox has in common with other networks, whether it's CNN, MSNBC, ABC, CBS, NBC, they don't ever put the name of the reporter or the anchor on there. They might put the name of whoever's being interviewed, but everyone knows who Trump is. I guess they just assume, well, you're watching Fox, you know who it is. I'm not watching Fox. I'm watching an embedded clip on X. The guy looks familiar. I'm sorry, fam. Not gonna lie, I can't call it. So the reporter asking President Trump, and again, Rapid Response 47 dropped this on X 6 minutes ago, will these strikes continue? President Trump responding, they'll continue until I say it's enough. I'll tell you what, why don't you just continue with the strikes until you've taken out the whole regime and the people of Iran can rise up and take their guns away? How about doing that? Does that sound like a good idea? I think it's a good idea. You think it's a good idea? I think it's a good idea. I think they've executed enough innocent teenagers in Iran. You need to just keep on hitting them, keep on hitting them. And what was the other thing? Keep on hitting them, yeah. All right, Rapid Response 47 dropped this clip 2 minutes ago. President Trump being interviewed on Fox News saying, we already hit Karg Island, as you know, twice. As far as taking it is concerned, if we degrade them far enough and deep enough back, I would do that. Okay, well, that's good. Also, 3 minutes ago, President Trump talked about the Iranian regime. He says the only way you can negotiate with these people is through strength, and the only strength is military strength, and that's what we've done. Well, I'm glad he came to that conclusion because, you know, for 2 or 3 months there, we were operating under this distinct impression, I should say, laboring under the impression that people like J.D. Vance and Steve Witkoff and Jared Kushner had his ear, and, oh, we can just sit at a table with these guys, right? And J.D. Vance saying, you know, the hardest of the hardliners of the IRGC has said to me, you know, maybe we've been going about this all wrong for 47 years. Maybe we should just straighten up, fly right, and be nice guys. Nobody believed that. I hope President Trump didn't believe it. At this point, I trust J.D. Vance as far as I can throw Chris Christie and his slightly chunkier cousin simultaneously into hurricane force winds. I got no reason to trust J.D. Vance. So, Border Patrol, Border Czar, Border Czar Tom Homan on Fox a little bit ago this afternoon announced the freeze on ICE performing immigration vehicle stops is only a temporary pause. He says illegal alien arrests will not be impacted. He said, quote, I hear a lot of noise. This right now, this is going to affect ICE arrests. It's not going to, unquote. Really? So if you're not doing immigration vehicle stops anymore, that's not going to affect the number of ICE arrests? How does that make sense? Tom Homan says ICE will continue targeting the same illegals just before or after they leave or reach the destination. Oh, okay. So, like, I get this mental image. So, like, you know
there in the white Bronco like O.J. and Al Cowlings were all those years ago. And he's going to follow him down I-5 in Southern California until they run out of gas. Is that the idea? Because they're not going to play along and go to the apartment of somebody they know to get arrested. How's that going to work? Another quote from Tom Homan here. It's going to be a short pause. I'm confident ICE is well-trained. You'll see us keep moving forward. This is just a temporary pause. Well, no. Because Homeland Security, DHS, has said, no, we're going to retrain them. So Tom Homan, I think, is much more trustworthy than Mark Wayne Mullen. And I think I've explained to you why earlier in the show today. Anyway, Mike Davis, Article 3 Project, who is very, very tight with the Trump administration, says, this is unacceptable. If we aren't deporting the bad guys, what are we doing? Bush 3? Don't make me do that. Don't make me impersonate Jeb Bush. I'm not in the mood. All right. Please clap. All right, that's my Jeb Bush impersonation. Yeah, I'll be here all week. Thanks. Come early Friday for the No Smoking Show. Yeah, that'd just be great. New York sees dramatic exodus of U.S. millionaires, causing nearly $11 billion loss in tax revenue. And Zohra Mamdani's all about it. Yeah, that's just great. Okay. All right. This is what I've been saying. Fox News reporting DHS Secretary Mark Wayne Mullen personally gave the order for ICE to suspend all non-urgent vehicle stops. Maine Senator Susan Collins confirms that. Nick Swartor the Great says this is total capitulation to the left. ICE arrests will drop off a cliff. Just as leftist terrorists demanded, illegals will now sprint to the driver's seat and run, knowing they can't be stopped, and that's weak. Again, Mike Davis, very tight with the Trump administration, says openly now out there on X, Mark Wayne Mullen is a disaster. He's too weak and dumb for the job. Well, that's true. I think we've known that for a while. But the fact that Mike Davis is out there saying it, because I can't remember Mike Davis crossing the Trump administration ever before on anything. Maybe Mark Wayne Mullen is not long for the job. I mean, I hope that's what it means. Hope springs eternal, you know what I'm saying? Fascinating. We cover a lot of breaking news in the Doc Washburn Show, and we're the only place you can go on the radio in the afternoon to get that. And it's our honor to serve you. More coming up at Little Rock's premier talk station, 101.1 The Answer.

0: With SRN News, I'm Keith Peters in Washington. The House passed a bill Tuesday that would make daylight saving time permanent. Proponents argue the bill would provide more daylight during the times that Americans are most active. The Senate would also have to pass the bill before it could become law, but it's unclear if it will do so. The U.S. military says it has reimposed its blockade of Iranian ports in response to Iran's attacks on commercial ships on the Strait of Hormuz. The U.S. first imposed the blockade in mid-April and then lifted it in mid-June, a day after the signing of the interim deal aimed at permanently entering the war. Another wave of U.S. strikes on Iran and Iranian attacks on shipping and U.S. allies left the deal in tatters. On Wall Street, the Dow by 9 points, the Nasdaq rose 233. More details at SRNnews.com.
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0: 101.1, The Answer, Doc Washburn Show continues. We're talking about something you want to talk about. Number to call is 501-401-1011. Supreme Court justices were testifying in Congress today. I don't know if you recall, but the Dobbs decision, which overturned Roe v. Wade, the draft version of the Dobbs decision was leaked to the press. And next thing you know, some guy drove all the way from California to Washington, D.C. to try to murder Justice Brett Kavanaugh. Well, today, Supreme Court Justice Amy Coney Barrett was testifying about the concern that Supreme Court justices have for their physical safety. And I would say, she didn't say this, but I would say, yeah, especially Supreme Court justices who are conservative, not so much the liberal ones. I don't think the liberal ones are in any danger for their physical safety. Anyway, the clip is Justice Barrett discusses threats. Cut one, please. If we have it.
1: So I thought I would just share a little bit about how the threats have affected me and my family personally. They have required my children to think about and see things that children should not have to see or think about. One example is when threats to my life were particularly intense a few years ago around the time of the Dobbs leak. My security detail sent me home with a bulletproof vest and I carried it into my house, put it into my bedroom, dropped it down on a table, turned around and my 12-year-old son was standing in the doorway of my bedroom. And he wanted to know what it was and why I had it. And I didn't know how to respond because maybe I lack imagination, but I didn't expect that performing this service was going to put me in the position of explaining to my children what a bulletproof vest was and why I had to wear one.
0: Y'all, we shouldn't have to deal with this. And I think that DOJ, FBI, federal marshals, whoever, need to be much more proactive at dealing with this. But the problem is, and I've said it before, I think it was Sundance over the Conservative Treehouse. So the problem is, for some reason, the FBI doesn't mind Antifa existing. There are a lot of things they could have done going back to the first Trump administration, and they didn't do. And that's a crying shame because it makes people like Justice Barrett feel worried about her personal safety. Justice Barrett discusses threats. Cut two, please.
1: It's also been reported in the news that roughly 6 weeks ago, I was the victim of a swatting incident. At that point, one of my teenage sons opened the door to go out with friends and saw in our street, it was full of police cars who had responded to a false report of gunshots and raised voices in my home. I was very, very grateful that I had Supreme Court police outside my home because they were able to stop and meet with and explain to the county police that it had been a false alarm, and so the police did not actually attempt to enter our home.
0: So what do people who get swatted but don't have their own police force outside their home, what do? Well, sometimes they wind up dead. Sometimes they wind up dead. Which is exactly what the commies want. All right, so Justice Barrett discusses threats. Cut three, please.
1: Many of us, me included, have received threatening anonymous deliveries designed to intimidate and harass us. They are often sent in the name of Judge Salas's son, who I think, as you mentioned in the beginning, Mr. Chairman, is deceased because he was killed by a disgruntled lawyer who showed up at Judge Salas's home intending to kill her, but her son, 20 years old at the time, opened the door and took the bullet instead. Her husband, standing behind, was seriously injured. So I think the message on these deliveries being sent in his name is clear. As Justice Kagan said, federal judges across the country, throughout the judiciary, including the Supreme Court, continue to do their jobs without fear or favor, but the threat level is really high.
0: I'm trying to remember, the polls are something like, 25 to 28% of Democrat voters believe that political violence is justified in some circumstances. Does that sound familiar? Like high 20s, something like that? So Speaker Johnson, warning about what is at stake in this upcoming November election. We got Speaker Johnson warns about communism. Cut one, please.
2: Communism and this philosophy has led to the murder of tens of millions of innocent people in the 20th century alone. It is a nightmare. It is a trail to certain death, okay? And that's why we're speaking in such stark terms, because we need America to wake up.
0: Yeah, we do need America to wake up. And it is politically correct these days for Republicans to warn us about communism. It is not politically correct for them to warn us about Islam. So when a commie becomes New York City mayor like Zohran Mamdani, they'll call him a commie, but they won't call him a Muslim. The commie that's running for U.S. Senate out of Michigan, what's the guy's name, Abu Sayyed or something like that? They'll call him a commie, and he's a commie, but they won't call him a Muslim. Some of these Democrats that have defeated incumbent Democrats in safe blue districts in the Democrat primaries for U.S. House, they'll call them commies, but they won't call them Muslims. Now, why is this important? Well, 1979, when the Ayatollah was trying to get rid of the Shah of Iran, he said all of the proper, correct, left-wing, commie things. We're going to have free health care. We're going to do this. We're going to do that. And so the leftists, secular leftists, were like, yeah, Ayatollah, man, that's a boy right there. And as soon as he got in power, they're the people that he executed, because the women didn't want to put on burqas or hijabs or anything. You know, the guys didn't want to pledge allegiance to Allah. They just wanted communism. Again, how many times do I have to tell you? The communists think they are using the Muslims to take over and turn us into a communist society. The Muslims think it's the other way around. And they're more often right. So I wish Speaker Johnson was warning about communism and Islam, but at least he's warning about communism. Speaker Johnson warns about communism. Cut two, please.
2: 35 years ago, Republicans and Democrats in Congress, when I was coming up, and you know, the Reagan years, they were fighting communism on a distant shore. Now it's here. But in Congress, they all agreed on that. They obviously knew that we had to fight communism. And so what they were doing here for domestic policy, that was foreign policy. Domestic policy, they were arguing over marginal tax rates and the shades of regulation and how large the government should be. There wasn't a huge difference, a chasm between the two parties. Those days are gone.
0: Yeah, those days are gone. Yeah, I mean, you have some token resistance among longtime incumbent Democrats saying, hey, wait a minute. You know, we got to do straightforward traditional Democrat stuff. We can't be going all out left-wing commie and everything. Well, the problem is the energy is not there. They're going to take out Chuck Schumer. They're going to take out Hakeem Jeffries next time around. Next primary, they will. They will. And these people are terrified. Okay, Speaker Johnson warns about communism. Cut three, please.
2: Right now, domestically, we are arguing, we are debating, we are fighting, the election will be over, whether we're going to maintain our freedom In a constitutional republic, the greatest experiment in self-governance in the history of the world, the longest surviving constitution on the planet, the nation that everybody wants to emulate, and everybody wants to come here. We have to seal our borders so they won't flood over them. We're the only nation in the world that has that distinction. We're the last great superpower. We are the greatest nation in the history of the world. We are fighting right now in Congress over whether we're going to maintain our status as a constitutional republic, or we're going to trade that in, dismantle the foundations, and go down this dark road of death to communism. That is the question on the ballot this fall.
0: All right, so that was Speaker House Mike Johnson just a little bit ago. U.S. Congressman Tim Burchett out of Tennessee, real conservative guy, just walked out of Congress saying the U.S. House has succeeded in attaching the Save America Act to crucial legislation, which will soon be sent to the Senate pending final vote. He says it attached the Save America Act to it. It's passed. So it's up to John Thune to get this done. Yeah, they won 215-211 to attach the Save America Act to, what was it, the NDAA, I believe. But I bet you Thune's still not going to get it passed in the Senate. It's jacked up, y'all. More coming up as the Doc Washer Show continues on Little Rock's premier talk station. 101.1 The Answer.
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4: The U.S. Senate lost a giant this weekend. Lindsey Graham spent his entire life serving his country, both in the Air Force and Reserves and in Congress. Graham focused his energy on American security and prosperity, as well as core values and fair play. Perhaps Graham's finest moment arrived during the attempted character assassination of Brett Kavanaugh in 2018. Graham set aside his normally courtly manner to deliver an angry and righteous condemnation of the cooked-up and entirely vague allegations intended to derail a distinguished jurist's ascent to the Supreme Court. Graham fought to win, but he also developed friendly relations with politicians on the other side of the aisle. He even fought with Donald Trump at times, but as Graham usually did, built a strong and fruitful friendship with him to everyone's benefit. Graham gave his all, literally, in his fight for the nation we love. The stakes for the nation, indeed, are high. We need more fighters like the late senator. May his memory be a blessing.
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0: Brock Washburn Show continues. If you want to talk about what we're talking about, the number to call is 501-401-1011. In preparation for President Trump's election integrity announcements, plural, coming up on live TV Thursday night at 8 p.m. Central, a guy I follow calls himself the SCIF, the Secure Compartmentalized Information. I forget what the rest of it is. The SCIF, where they have to meet when they don't have any cell phones and nobody can overhear. He says, who ordered states to all stop counting during the 2020 election when the American people witnessed Wisconsin had a 138,000 vote dump for Biden and zero votes dumped for Trump? It tells you everything you need to know and solidifies that the 2020 election was stolen. Democrats know their time is up. Well, you know, I hope he's right. I hope he's right. But I have a certain kinship with my friends who say, great, wake me up when something happens. Wake me up when someone's held accountability. Wake me up when there are indictments for stealing our election. All right, I'm going to go back to Tom Homan and Mark Wayne Mullen. Griff Jenkins interviewing Tom Homan on ICE scaling back vehicle stops just a few minutes ago. Alex McAdams, Fox News national correspondent, saying here's a recap of the interview with border czar Tom Homan. Homan tells Fox News the temporary pause on ICE vehicle stops was a decision made by DHS Secretary Mark Wayne Mullen. Tom Homan says ICE had a record number of detainments last month and says, for now, agents will just arrest the targets before they get into the car. Okay, so once again, Mike Davis, who is very tight with the Trump administration, responded 5 minutes ago on X saying, translation, Mark Wayne Mullen needs to go. Now, Mike Davis, this is his real name. He's not some anonymous schlub out there on Twitter. Mike Davis was a clerk for Justice Gorsuch. Mike Davis was senior counsel for nominations for the chair of the Senate Justice Committee, Judiciary Committee, pardon me, Chuck Grassley. Helped him get Barrett, Gorsuch, and Kavanaugh onto the Supreme Court and many, many more federal judges in the lower federal courts that President Trump nominated. President Trump knows Mike Davis. I guarantee he's got his cell phone number. And Mike Davis is out there publicly saying, Mark Wayne Mullen needs to go. I don't remember ever, and I've interviewed this guy before. I don't remember ever seeing him slam a cabinet secretary in the Trump administration openly. I've never seen it before. I mean, when a lot of us are out here going, this memorandum of understanding, this is awful, this is suicidal, we're giving away the store to Iran, Mike Davis didn't say a word. But he's out there saying, look, Mark Wayne Mullen's got to go. Which makes me think that Mark Wayne Mullen will go. Will go. I'm just, you know, it's my job to tell you what's up. It's my job to tell you what's going on. So, testimony today, Supreme Court Justice Elena Kagan attacked President Trump in an open hearing. The great amuse over there says perhaps since she feels Trump has threatened her life, she ought to recuse herself from rulings involving him. Hello. My buddy Stu Kirk over there in South Dakota says if she had any decency, she would. Well, if she had any decency, she wouldn't be a lib. Yeah, that was me. I'm the one who said it. Absolutely. Okay, the great Dave Elswick and Val Emmons up at 7:06, first thing in the morning. I'm Doc Washburn. I'll see you at 4:06 tomorrow afternoon, God willing, at Little Rock's premier talk station. 101.1 The Answer. It's the hardest thing to do with
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5: The Capitol Police Chief recently testified that threats against Congress are up 50% this year. The Supreme Court police expect a smaller but still very substantial 38% annual increase in threats this year, which follows a 25% increase last year. For some of us, those threats have come very close, and all of us live with the knowledge that they may again materialize.
6: Justice Barrett said she had to wear a bulletproof vest home a few years ago, something she struggled to explain to her 12-year-old son. The House passed a bill Tuesday that would make daylight saving time permanent. Proponents argue the bill would provide more daylight during the times that Americans are most active. The measure goes to the Senate, where passage is uncertain. On Wall Street, the Dow by 9 points, the NASDAQ rose 233, the S&P advanced 28. This is SRN News. More trouble for Christians in India.
7: According to the website Matters India, a rash of attacks on believers has followed the victory of a Hindu nationalist party in elections in West Bengal. Four separate incidents have been reported since the BJP party won a majority in the state, and radical Hindus are being blamed. When the BJP won control of the federal government in India 12 years ago, persecution of Christians across the country increased and has been at a high level ever since. Michael Harrington reporting.
6: French President Emmanuel Macron is decrying the resurgence of anti-Semitism in France. He spoke on Sunday at the inauguration of a statue honoring Captain Alfred Dreyfus, whose wrongful conviction exposed deep-rooted anti-Jewish bias. The ceremony marked 120 years since Dreyfus was exonerated. Earlier, police evacuated 300 people from a suburb near a synagogue. This is SRN News. U.S. stocks rise after data shows slowing inflation, even as shares of IBM stock plunge. We hear more on today's market activities from Wall Street reporter Seth Sutel reporting from New York City.
8: Stocks rose on Wall Street after a report showed that inflation wasn't as bad as expected last month. The gains came even though oil prices continued to climb on worries that the U.S. and Iran may return to all-out war. The S&P 500 rose 0.4% Tuesday. The Dow added 9 points. That's less than 0.1%. The NASDAQ composite rose 0.9%. Treasury yields fell in the bond market following the better-than-expected report on inflation. Chip stocks and other AI winners rebounded. Big U.S. banks, including J.P. Morgan Chase, reported strong profits. A big drop in IBM stock kept the gains in check. Seth Sutel, New York.
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0: News this hour from Town Hall. I'm Keith Peters in Washington. Michigan officials are eyeing lettuce as a possible cause to a large cyclospora outbreak.
1: 2026 is already the nation's worst year for reported cases. More than 30 states have reported infections. Michigan has more than 3,300 cases. Officials there say early information points to lettuce or salad greens as a possible culprit. Michigan officials advise consumers to buy whole heads of lettuce, discard the outer layers, and thoroughly wash what's left. They also suggest avoiding bagged lettuce and pre-mixed salad kits. Cyclospora is a microscopic parasite that commonly causes watery diarrhea, sometimes explosive bowel movements. I'm Lisa Dwyer.
0: Justices Amy Coney Barrett and Elena Kagan testified today about threats on their safety to a House panel. Justice Elena Kagan says lawmakers and justices alike are facing more threats.
2: With your news flash, John Loretta, 101.1 The Answer. Governor Sarah Huckabee Sanders has announced $12.52 million in funding for multiple Arkansas communities. The 88 grants awarded to cities, counties, and communities statewide through the Community Development Block Grant and State Rural Community Grant programs. In Jonesboro, a Craighead County man sentenced to 10 years in federal prison for drug and money laundering conspiracy. A Pea Ridge man in Bentonville pled not guilty to charges of possessing photos and video showing child sexual abuse. If convicted, he faces 300 years in prison. In Bryan, a 9-year-old swept into a storm drain during heavy rain. The child is recovering. 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
4: World Cup, the first semifinal match is today as France takes on Spain at AT&T Stadium in Arlington, Texas. Kylian Mbappe entering the match with 8 goals as France tries to reach its 3rd straight World Cup final. On Wednesday, defending champion Argentina will play England in Atlanta. Lionel Messi also has 8 goals in this tournament. Major League Baseball's All-Star Game taking place tonight at Citizens Bank Park in Philadelphia. The starting pitchers, American League going with Toronto's Dylan Cease. The National League will counter with Philadelphia's Christopher Sanchez. Monday night, Jordan Walker of the St. Louis Cardinals won the home run derby, beating Kyle Schwarber in the finals. And in golf, the final major of the year begins on Thursday at Royal Birkdale in Southport, England for the Open Championship. Scottie Scheffler, the defending champ. 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
3: 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Then, in the afternoon, stay informed and fired up with Doc Washburn, breaking down the biggest stories of the day and what they mean for you. And all day long, hear from some of the biggest voices in talk radio. CNN's Scott Jennings, Mike Gallagher, and Larry Elder, bringing you sharp insight, lively debate, and the perspective you've been looking for. 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
0: 888-971-SAGE, 888-971-7243. I am Larry Elder. We are Salem News Channel. A word about our relief effort in Venezuela. My campaign continues, and I'm happy to update you on another young person who was pulled alive from the rubble of collapsed buildings. Listen to Venezuela resident Adriana speaking through an interpreter, who had all but given up hope that her nephew would be found alive.
6: A friend of mine who lives there in La Guaira called me and said, "Adriana, they pulled your nephew out." I threw myself to the floor. I started screaming and crying. I came to the hospital and they confirmed he was here. Today he's giving me little

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